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Now, one of the pieces of information we request from you during this process is our personal financial questionnaire. And one of the questions on the questionnaire is, what brings you here? What are your goals in retirement? And the number one answer to that question by a large margin is, I want to reduce my taxes in retirement. And folks, the topic of today's episode, how tax planning changes through the four stages of retirement. And as we have done in other episodes, let's start today with a little tax brain teaser about our pal, Bill. So after working hard all his adult life, Bill, 63, has finally retired and he's going to more concerts than ever before. Go, Bill. Now, Bill has $49,788 in taxable income, which includes $37,500 of Social Security benefits. Now, Bill's income of $49,788 puts him in the 22% tax bracket because it's more than the $48,476 and less than the $103,350. Towards the end of the year, Bill decides he's going to take an extra $1,000 out of his IRA for a trip to see Willie Nelson or Metallica or the Stones play in Austin. How much is Bill taxed on that extra $1,000? Well, the logical answer is that for every dollar of IRA money he pulls out, Bill pays 22 cents in federal income taxes. Therefore, if he took out $1,000, he should owe $220 in federal income tax, right? The 22% tax bracket that he's in. Simple enough, right? Wrong. He owes $407 in tax. That is a 40.7% federal tax rate on that $1,000. Well, thanks to the madness that is our tax code and the unique formula determines how your Social Security benefits are taxed, the real answer is that Bill owes $407 on that extra $1,000 of income. So again, welcome to our presentation, how tax planning changes through four stages of retirement. And I want to assure you of one thing about this conversation today. I believe you'll be better informed about the challenges of retirement tax planning. From time to time, we bring you financial education topics such as Social Security, IRA planning, healthcare planning, cybersecurity, late stage college planning, among others. Our goal is always to inform and educate you so you can understand how critical financial planning topics affect you and your family.
We provide this education because we've seen many people make mistakes and pay more taxes in retirement than is necessary. And when that happens, it makes Greg's job harder because people have less income in retirement and he has to find other ways to make their portfolio last longer. Now, taxes can seem complex and jargon-filled, even though the underlying concepts are fairly straightforward. So let me take a second to explain how this episode will unfold. The discussion is organized into four key parts. Each key builds on the previous one to form a solution to our tax problem. But now there's one more important point I need to make. Everyone's tax situation is different. You should always consult a qualified tax professional, especially about these topics. Traditional IRAs, which are tax deferred, right? You must pay on distributions or conversions at ordinary federal and tax rate. Your Roth IRAs, right? Non-deductible, these where the money grows tax-free and earnings may be withdrawn tax-free in accordance with the IRS rules. And the presentation references federal taxes, but you still may be faced with paying state taxes as well. So please check with your tax professional. And as you are all aware, I am not a financial planner, investment advisor, or advisor at all, and I do not provide tax advice, just education. Our goal here is to help you understand that the retirement distribution game, spending assets in retirement, is much, much different than the accumulation game when you're saving for retirement. Chances are you have been in the accumulation phase of your life for several decades, and you've been working hard and trying to save money, and hopefully your accounts have grown. But now as you enter or prepare for retirement, you're in an entirely different phase. This is the distribution phase, and the distribution phase has new strange rules that can catch people off guard. And along with those new rules, there are often many challenges in your own personal life that can have a big impact on your taxes too. For instance, your children are grown, and that means no more child tax credits. Your house may be fully paid off, and that means no more mortgage interest deduction. If you still have a mortgage in retirement, you can still get the mortgage interest rate deduction, so that's good. And under the One Big Beautiful Bill Act, you should be aware of the phase outs for certain credits and deductions and changing tax rules. Now, if you've already retired, you may no longer be receiving tax-free employer-paid medical insurance, right? If you've stopped working, you may no longer have the ability to stash income in your 401k or similar plan to manage your annual tax bill. And at some point, you'll soon start taking Social Security. And sooner or later, when you reach 73, you'll have to start taking those required distributions, right? Those RMDs from your retirement accounts. The list of changes goes on. Many aspects of retirement will affect your tax bill in ways totally different from your working years. So understanding what these are and how they can impact you is absolutely critical. So that brings us to a simple statement about the problem we're here to talk about today. Simply put, people often pay more taxes in retirement, seems totally wrong, than expected because a confusing system treats various income types differently and contains hidden taxes and penalties. In the accumulation phase, people build their assets in several different forms, right? Stocks, bonds, real estate, pensions, 401ks, IRAs, and more. In the distribution phase, your regular wages or other earned income stop coming in, and you have to take the money you've saved and use it to fund your retirement, which could go on for decades with good health on your side. That's challenging because you'll need to make informed decisions about the tax implications of tapping different accounts, and it can be costly. In retirement, your tax rate can vary dramatically based on decisions you make, such as the timing and the order in which you use different sources of money to pay for your expenses.
or choices through misunderstandings or ignorance of the rules can result in people paying more taxes than necessary. As a result, they may see their savings drop faster, and this can mean less to leave for the children and the grandchildren. Of course, we don't want this to be you. And the fact that you're listening today means that you are willing to work towards a solution, which is an important first step. Because your tax exposure will change throughout four stages of retirement, you'll need a strategy that anticipates both traditional taxes and possible taxes, surcharges, and penalties related to Social Security, Medicare, and other income sources. That means you'll need an informed and proactive plan that addresses how you create your income in retirement. My goal is to introduce you to the major aspects of such a strategy and show you the challenges we all face, and then explain what makes up a workable solution to our retirement tax problem. Now, the first step is to develop an understanding of the types of taxes. What do I mean by taxes? Well, when we come back, we'll dive into the various forms of taxes facing you in retirement. And guess what? Not all taxes are called taxes. Looking for help developing your retirement distribution strategy? 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Or sign up for that complimentary retirement review by visiting us on the web at odfigroup.com. 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This is Kim Castleonis on the Greg O'Donnell Financial Hour. We'll be right back.

0: You may have heard the term fiduciary in the news recently. It's a term that has gained popularity as the regulatory environment continues to shift and evolve. 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A fiduciary refers to a person or organization that is held to a higher standard of conduct and trust. It means that as financial advisors, we are ethically bound to act in your best interests, essentially putting your interests above our own. While the term has become more widespread lately, the concept is nothing new. 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

Welcome back. You are listening to the Greg O'Donnell Financial Hour with Kim Castellanos, and today we are talking about tax planning changes through the four stages of retirement. Now, before the break, we learned that Bill, who is retired, was shocked to realize that while he is in the 22% tax bracket, was assessed a 40.7% tax on the additional $1,000 he withdrew from his IRA to go to a concert in Houston. Now, Bill's story highlights the importance of understanding how tax planning changes through retirement and why creating your unique distribution strategy can help mitigate how much Uncle Sam is going to take. Now, we are here to help develop that retirement distribution strategy for you. Give us a call at 866-496-2300. Again, that is 866-496-2300, or sign up for that complimentary retirement review by visiting us on the web at odfigroup.com. That's odfigroup.com. Now, we left off with the first step in developing our distribution strategy is to really understand the types of taxes that you may be faced with in retirement. And remember, I said that not all taxes are actually called taxes. Now, I'm talking about all of the costs that can increase as your income does. To me, if your cost goes up as your income rises, it's a tax in my book. Now, you will also need to understand the retirement expenses you'll face, and you'll need to create a strategy that will help you decide which of your assets to tap first and how much you should be taking from those assets and when those distributions should occur. Getting this right will help you pay as low a tax rate as possible. Now, before we go on, here are the four stages of retirement that we'll be discussing. First, of course, these are rough ranges and descriptions. Your experience may differ. This is just a framework for discussing our topic. First is the pre-retirement, kind of the final work and save years of your ages between 50 and 60. Next, the early years of retirement, 60 to 70, the go-go years. People often have grand plans for this time, like traveling, volunteering, starting new hobbies, working part-time, spending time with family. Next, you'll reach the middle years of retirement. That's your 70s to 80s. Those are the go slow years, which brings more financial decisions, such as how to deal with required minimum distributions, those RMDs from your IRAs, a lot of acronyms here, and other retirement accounts. And finally, the later years of retirement, when your health may not be as good and you're thinking about your legacy and estate, these are the no-go years starting around age 70. There are a wide range of issues that must be planned for in each phase, and this can be a lot harder than it seems because retirement is full of surprises, and even the best planning will divert from reality at some point. Now, one future unknown is inflation. People tend to view their cost in current dollars and don't always anticipate how those costs will grow with inflation. Think about 30 years ago when the cost of a gallon of milk or the cost of a gallon of gas or a visit to the emergency room. Now, think about these costs today and what they'll grow over the next 30 years when you're not working. Folks, that is inflation. Or how about your longevity? How many people end up living far longer than expected? And that requires more money at a time when it's difficult to work. So how long do you think you will live? I hope to live to a good old ripe age. Many people also underestimate how much money they will need to maintain a pre-retirement standard of living. And who wants to see their standard of living drop? I certainly don't. And then there's the healthcare costs, right? That 10,000 pound gorilla. That includes your out-of-pocket payments for services and drugs, plus Medicare and insurance costs, which of course keep rising. For many retirees, taxes could be their largest expense in retirement, but it is not often discussed or addressed with a thoughtful plan. Now, at this point, you might be thinking, okay, so what's the first thing I need to understand about retirement and taxes? Well, here it is, our first key. You have to know what your
after-tax retirement savings picture looks like before you actually retire. Because a $400,000 401k or IRA isn't really $500,000, is it, right? The government has a claim on part of that money because the taxes were deferred. They'll get their share when you're forced to start your required minimum distributions, your RMD. Let me give you an example. If you save $500,000 in your 401k or IRA, it's not really $500,000, right? If you are married, filing joint, and assuming a 6% return per year, what you will actually receive if you're in the 35% tax bracket is $325,000. And if you're in the 37% tax bracket, only $315,000. That's a far cry from the $500,000 you thought you may have had available to you in your retirement years. Now, remember, this is a hypothetical example to illustrate a point about the effect of taxes in retirement. Now, you may be thinking, okay, my accounts may not be worth as much as I thought, but I'll have a steady flow of benefits from Social Security to supplement my income, and I'll have Medicare to pay my health costs. But the one thing you need to understand when creating your retirement tax strategy is Social Security and Medicare have their own tax traps that you will need to plan for as well. Let's go back to Bill from our tax brain tease. We want to understand why he paid such a high tax rate on the extra money he took from the IRA to go on his concert road trip. Remember, Bill has about $40,000 of IRA income, part of his adjusted gross income of $65,538. Now, he has $37,500 of Social Security benefits. That's put him squarely in the 22% tax bracket, and he takes the standard deduction. Yet, when he took that extra $1,000 from his IRA, he got hit with nearly a 41% marginal tax rate, or $407 on that $1,000. Let me break it down to show you exactly how this actually happens. Remember, the only difference between our two scenarios here is that Bill has taken an additional $1,000 from his IRA. By adding that additional $1,000 of actual income, it increased both his AGI, his adjusted gross income, and his taxable income by $1,850. That means for every dollar of income he actually received, he's being taxed on $1.85. How does that work? Well, here's the deal. Depending upon how much other income you have, the amount of your Social Security benefits that are taxable varies. For instance, if your other income is low enough, all of your Social Security benefits will be income tax free at the federal level. On the other hand, if your income is high enough, up to 85% of your Social Security benefits can be taxable at whatever your personal rate is. Now, Bill finds himself in the latter scenario. At his current level of income after the concert trip, for every dollar that he takes out of his IRA, he not only adds $1 of IRA money to his taxable income, but he must also add an additional 85 cents of taxable Social Security benefits. Bill got hit with a Social Security tax torpedo. And if you add it up, it's $1.85 taxable at his 22% tax rate for every $1 of additional IRA income he actually receives. Doing the math on all of that, it comes out to a 40.7% real tax rate on the additional $1,000 of income. This is the so-called Social Security tax torpedo. It can impact single filers and married couples with even modest income during any stage of retirement. It's one reason planning taxes in retirement is important. When we come back, a look at another aspect of Social Security and taxation and how people approach retirement. Looking for help? Give us a call, 866-496-2300, 866-496-2300. Don't go away. We'll be right back.

0: They say no two people learn the exact same way. So how did Babbel become the award-winning language learning app with over 16 million subscriptions sold? Well, we thought of you. All of you. Take Sierra. She's an artist and absolutely a visual learner. She's doing a deep dive into our Babbel wordplay videos.
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6: 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Though both have contributed equal amounts, Sally has the magic of compound interest working for her. When they both reach age 70, Sally's account balance is nearly twice the size of Bob's. Procrastination can be costly, and as Bob learned, when you get a late start, it can be difficult to make up for lost time. Call today, and let's get started now.
7: Look, if you had one shot, one opportunity.
8: Welcome back. You're listening to the Greg O'Donnell Financial Hour with Ken Castellanos. Delighted you're here. Today we're talking about tax planning changes through the four stages of retirement. Those are pre-retirement, early retirement, middle retirement, and late retirement. And we have four key points to keep in mind, one for each stage of retirement. We've covered the first one and a half. Key number one for the first stage, pre-retirement, is starting with the end in mind, knowing your after-tax savings before retiring. Remember, we don't actually get to spend all of the money that we've saved because Uncle Sam's going to take a piece of that. Key number two for the second stage, early retirement, is understanding that Social Security and Medicare have their own tax traps. We need to plan for these too. Up to 85% of our Social Security benefits can be taxable depending upon our other income. We will continue with part two of the early retirement phase, how working in retirement can impact your planning and taxes in just a minute. I know this seems all a little overwhelming. Remember, help is only a call away at 866-496-2300. That's 866-496-2300, or sign up for that complimentary retirement review by visiting us on the web at odfigroup.com. That's odfigroup.com. Here we go. Now, during the go-go years stage, some people retire altogether, but other people enter into a sort of semi-retirement. Sometimes it's a continuation of a previous job with just a few less hours. Others use semi-retirement to explore an interest in a new field. Still others use semi-retirement to pursue non-paid rewarding volunteer work. So working in retirement can impact your planning and taxes in a number of ways, some good, some bad, and some downright ugly. Let's take a look at how working during these years can be a good thing. Chances are you have researched what your Social Security benefit might be at various ages, but you may not know that your Social Security benefit is calculated using your highest 35 years of inflation-adjusted earnings. Well, what if you started working late in life? Or what if you left work to raise children? You may not have 35 years of earnings history. Suppose you only have 28. Those remaining 7 years count as big fat zeros when they calculate your benefits. But here's the good news. Earnings at any age can help you increase your Social Security benefit. And thanks to how Social Security calculates benefits, replacing several years of zeros with even modest earnings can positively impact your benefits. So let's take a look at how working during your go-go years can be somewhat bad if you're already collecting benefits and unaware of the Social Security earnings limit that applies prior to reaching your full retirement age. Here's how the rule works. If you start Social Security, be it at your retirement benefit or spousal benefits, prior to the age you reach your full retirement age, right, 67 or 66 or somewhere in between, for every $2 above a certain amount that you earn, which is $23,400 in 2025, Social Security will withhold $1 of benefits. Keep in mind that we're talking about earnings here like a W-2 salary or self-employment income, not pensions, interest, dividends, and capital gains. So they don't count, won't reduce early Social Security benefits. So for example, let's say that you earn $25,400 in 2025. That's $2,000 over the limit. Therefore, under the $1 withheld for every $2 earnings rule, Social Security would withhold $1,000 of your 2025 benefits, but these benefits are not truly lost. When you turn full retirement age, your benefit will be adjusted to make it as if you had applied at your full retirement age with respect to those withheld benefits. In other words, your benefit going forward will be a bit higher. Also, in the year you reach full retirement age, there's a separate higher earnings limit. We're here today to talk about taxes and retirement, but there are other taxes that you may face too. For instance, while you're working, you're subject to the 7.65% Social Security and Medicare taxes in addition to income tax. The self-employed pay twice that amount at 15.3% to cover the employer's contribution. Now, these taxes do not go away if you're working past your full retirement age or even if you're collecting Social Security. Worse, if your go-go years earnings don't make it into your top 35 years, those Social Security taxes go into the trust fund and they don't increase your benefit. That is a bummer. When we come back, watch out for it. It's the Medicare Irma Cliff. More hazards to navigate in retirement. We're here to help. Give us a call, 866-496-2300. That's 866-496-2300. This is the Greg O'Donnell Financial Hour. We'll be right back.

The facts about the federal income tax. The tax code has grown a lot. 272, the number of words in the Gettysburg Address. 1,337, the number of words in the Declaration of Independence. 9,337, the number of words in the first tax law. 10,000 sections in the tax code as of 2021. 4,000, the number of times the tax code has been revised or amended in the past 10 years. 40 million calls the IRS received from people confused about their taxes for 2024 filing season. Complying with the tax code takes a lot of time, money, effort. 7,900,000,000. Number of hours Americans spend calculating their taxes each year. If tax compliance were a company, 3,800,000 plus people would have to be employed there full time. 25% hire a professional tax preparer. 82,990 full-time employees at the IRS. Totaled up, our efforts to comply with the tax code cost $546 billion a year. The bulk of the tax burden falls on a small percentage of the population. 163,146,934 individual income tax returns, 2023 tax year. $2.05 trillion in federal individual income taxes collected, 2023 tax year. The top 50% of all taxpayers paid 97% of all individual income taxes. Anyone may so arrange his affairs that his taxes shall be as low as possible. There is not a patriotic duty to increase one's taxes. Learned Hand, U.S. District Court Judge. If you think you're paying too much, call today and speak with a professional.

0: You are listening to the Greg O'Donnell Financial Hour with Kim Castellanos. Today we are talking about tax planning changes through the four stages of retirement, and they are pre-retirement, early retirement, middle retirement, and late retirement. We have four key points to keep in mind, one for each stage. Key number one for stage one, pre-retirement, is starting with the end in mind, knowing your after-tax savings before you retire. Key number two for the second stage, early retirement, is understanding that Social Security and Medicare have their own tax traps. We are ready to continue with that. 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Let's continue with the Medicare IRMA cliff. First, what is IRMA? Well, it stands for Income-Related Monthly Adjustment Amount. The emphasis is on income because it is a monthly tiered surcharge, again, a kind of tax that is tacked onto people's Medicare's Part B and D premiums. But it only happens if you have income over $106,000 for single filers and $212,000 for married couples filing a joint return. Let's take a look at what this means in action. Now, meet George and Martha. They are both high-earning married couple, and both are Medicare Part B and D participants. IRMA charges affect income from 2 years prior, and this couple was on track for $334,000 of modified adjusted gross income, or MAGI, in 2024. But on December 1st, George decided to sell a stock he bought for $10,000 on July 1st, 2007. He sold the stock for $11,000. The resulting $1,000 of gain was taxed at the 15% long-term capital gain rate plus an additional 3.8 net investment income surtax for a total federal tax bill of 18.8%. That 3.8% net investment income surtax is another tax that comes into play when your MAGI exceeds $200,000 for singles and $250,000 for married couples. So George and Martha owe $188,000 of tax on the gain from their sale of stock, right? 18.8% of $1,000? Or do they? Remember, my definition of a tax is any cost that increases as your income increases. So then George and Martha will owe more tax than $188,000 because the gain from the sale of stock pushed them off the Medicare IRMA cliff into paying higher Medicare premiums. Let's take a look. That extra $1,000 gain pushed their AGI into the next premium tier that starts at $334,001. So now instead of owing $370 each for their monthly Medicare Part B premiums, George and Martha will owe $480.90 per month. That's an extra $110.9 per month, two times the $221.80 for an annual total in additional income-related monthly adjusted Medicare Part B premiums of $2,661.60. But guess what? It is not over because Medicare Part D IRMA charges are also impacted. George and Martha will each pay another $21.70 per month for their drug plans, an extra $520.80 for the couple over the course of a year. Adding all the IRMA surcharges together for the year, George and Martha will each owe an additional $132.60 a month, or more than $3,000 of combined additional charges for the year. Now, that combined amount with the $188 of actual federal income tax they would owe on their stock sale and the total tax owed on the $1,000 gain comes to $3,370.40. That is a tax rate, folks, of 337%. Let me repeat that. That is a tax rate of 337%. Let's do a quick review. They sold stock at a $1,000 income gain. The stock sale tax was $188. That's 15% for the long-term capital gains and 3.8% for the net investment income tax for high earners, for an 18.8% rate. The extra income from the stock sale triggers new IRMA tiers. The total IRMA surcharges amounts for the year $3,370.40. That's 337% real tax rate. You see, being pushed into a higher Medicare Part B and D premium range is worse than being pushed into a higher tax bracket. That's because if you go over a regular tax bracket by even a single dollar, only those last dollars are taxed at the highest rate. But if you go over the Medicare Part B and D income levels by even a single dollar, you move into the next premium tier. 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This is Kim Castellanos on the Greg O'Donnell Financial Hour. We'll be right back.
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Before moving on to our fourth and final key, a quick word about charitable giving in retirement. Now, we've learned throughout our conversation the critical importance of managing our tax-deferred accounts, because at some point, you'll be forced to take out those required minimum distributions, or RMD, and that can be troublesome to your tax bill. But many people make charitable donations supporting their favorite nonprofit with annual gifts. So let's look at how your RMDs and charitable giving may work for you with some planning. So meet Albert and Shirley, who are in the 24% tax bracket. Now, the standard deduction for a married couple filing joint return in 25 is $30,000. But Albert and Shirley are over 65, so they each get an additional standard deduction, bringing their total standard deduction for 2025 to roughly $34,700. So for the purpose of this scenario, because they are in the 24% marginal tax bracket, meaning their taxable income is $207,000 plus, we assume that they do not qualify for the enhanced senior deduction of $6,000 per person, as that starts phasing out at $150,000 of income and fully phased out at $250,000 of income. But this means that they will receive no tax benefit for any itemized deduction unless their total exceeds $34,700 mark. So if Albert and Shirley have $15,000 of existing itemized deductions, say from state and local taxes, deductible medical expenses, and mortgage interest, what happens tax-wise if they donate $5,000 to charity? They get no federal income tax benefit for making the charitable contribution because it doesn't exceed their $34,700 standard deduction. That's not to say they shouldn't do it, but they should understand that it's not helping them save on taxes. Now, if you're over 70 and a half and you have an IRA or inherited IRA, there is another way to give to charity than simply writing a check. It's called a qualified charitable distribution, or QCD for short. Let me explain how it works so you can see why a QCD can be so powerful. First, some rules. If you are 70 and a half or older, you can make a qualified charitable contribution of up to $108,000.

0: Well, yesterday, my sausages from the New Braunfels Smokehouse in New Braunfels, Texas, came to the door. Applewurst, chicken apple sausages that I'm going to be heating up on my Solaire infrared grill. That thing heats up to 1,000 degrees in just 3 minutes, and then I'm going to put it down to medium heat, and on one side, I'm going to do my four sausages, and I'm going to rotate every 3 minutes to get some really nice color on these things for 12 minutes total. On the other side of my Solaire, I'm going to be doing sweet potatoes with Burger House seasoning, which is a Dallas burger chain, and I'm going to be doing Hitching Post seasoning from Santa Barbara County on some zucchini. It's gonna be great. 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
3: Penalty. So let's do a quick review of what we learned about the four stages of retirement. Under the pre-retirement heading, we saw the importance of understanding the after-tax value of your retirement savings before you retire. And we also saw that in those pre-retirement years, it's critical to consider your tax-deferred savings and start taking advantage of funding Roth accounts to fill your bracket, something you'd do through your early retirement years in low tax years. We also looked at Social Security and taxes. We saw that Medicare has its own tax-like structure that can push you off the IRMA cliff. And we saw that the importance of signing up for Medicare on time, right in the middle of those go-go years. That's because starting in the middle of your retirement years, you'll be confronted with required minimum distributions, and we've seen the importance of planning your income needs before then and the tax issues involved. And then we saw the importance of setting up your assets and managing them during the later years of retirement so that you can preserve the most for your heirs and leave them with the most tax flexibility. All those things together lead us to the obvious solution of our original problem. Because your tax exposure will change throughout retirement, you need a strategy that anticipates how and when you tap assets to cover your personal expenses, understands the range of taxes you will face at various stages, manages your actions so you pay as low a tax rate as possible. We've seen that the distribution phase is more complicated than working and collecting a paycheck. Managing your tax rate through the four stages of retirement is part of the challenge of retirement planning. We've seen the costly mistakes. Naturally, we want to be efficient with our savings, and there are strategies to reduce your tax burden. But as with many things in life, it takes education and planning and advice. That's a lot to think about. Our tax code is complex, and the rules keep changing. But what doesn't change is that you need a plan. O'Donnell Financial is here to help you get started by creating a retirement tax planning strategy. We want to help you be prepared and organized for this aspect of your life so that you and your family can have peace of mind knowing that you've got a plan for making the most of your retirement accounts. I want to thank you for spending time with me today. Every step you take to learn more about retirement planning is a step toward a brighter, more confident future. The more informed you are, the more empowered your decisions become, and that means more freedom, more options, and more joy in the years ahead. This has been Kim Castleonis on the Greg O'Donnell Financial Hour. See you next time.

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3: This is a Fox News alert, a stunning development. I'm Carmen Roberts. President Trump says that the U.S. and Iran have reached a deal. That agreement will end the war, and it has rocked the region for nearly 4 months. Vice President J.D. Vance tells Fox News,
4: "This is the immediate opening of the Straits of Hormuz and, of course, the lifting of the naval blockade that we've had on Iran along with it."
3: And President Trump posting on Truth Social in his words, "Congratulations to all ships of the world. Start your engines. Let the oil flow." Fox's Trey Yingst has more from Tel Aviv.
5: He says on a post, "This great deal will bring peace and security to the whole region. Many presidents have tried to make peace with Iran and all have failed before me. The leaders of the region have for the first time found a president who can help them achieve real peace. With the opening of the strait upon the signing of the deal on Friday, for purposes of mine removal, oil will flow on both ends again for the region and the world." Iran's deputy foreign minister says one of Iran's conditions for retaliating in response to Israel's attacks on Beirut's southern suburbs is Israel's withdrawal from southern Lebanon.
3: Key mediator Pakistan said the signing will be Friday in Switzerland. A plane crashed this morning at the airport in Butler, Missouri, killing the pilot and the 12 people on board. Bates County Sheriff Chad Anderson says the plane was carrying skydivers.
6: "We're still trying to identify family and make notifications, and so we're going to be respectful of that."
3: No word on what caused the crash. The FAA and NTSB will investigate. Butler's about 65 miles south of Kansas City. And in Brazil, two helicopters collided over Rio de Janeiro, killing all six people, possibly including American singer and comedian Oliver Tree of California. 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
3: Repeating our top story, after weeks of chaos, President Trump says the U.S. and Iran have reached a deal to end the war. He says that deal will reopen the Strait of Hormuz and lift the U.S. naval blockade. Writing on social media, "Let the oil flow." And U.S. crude oil responding immediately, plunging nearly 5%, now less than $81 a barrel. A hiring freeze hits the job market, and that is affecting teenagers searching for work for the summer. Fox Business's Jerry Willis explains.
10: From scooping ice cream and babysitting to lifeguarding and bagging groceries, teen summer jobs are on a downward spiral. This year, around 790,000 teens between 16 and 19 will have a job during May, June, and July, according to Challenger Gray and Christmas. Indeed says lifeguard positions have surged 78% over the past year. Hiring for retail salespeople is down 30% year over year. Restaurant hiring has dropped 5%, according to data from LinkedIn. The Challenger report advises teens to fill out applications ASAP. They should also be networking with people in their community and polishing their resumes with AI. In New York, Jerry Willis, Fox Business.
3: The UFC Freedom 200 was set to begin at 8 p.m. Eastern, but Mother Nature had other plans. Thunderstorms expected to move through Washington, D.C., and the UFC and the White House pushed back the start of that highly publicized fight. Live coverage on Paramount Plus still beginning, but the first fight expected to start around 9 p.m. Eastern. The UFC says the official start time remains flexible. One person telling Uncrowded the schedule is still fluid. President Trump is going to be there. Cage side, and if conditions worsen, it may be changed. I'm Carmen Roberts. This is Fox News.
12: You know the drill, but first, a word from our regulators.
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Hello and welcome to another episode of the Greg O'Donnell Financial Hour. And you guessed it, I am not a Greg O'Donnell female impersonator. 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Being a fiduciary isn't just a regulatory standard, it's a relationship standard. It's how we earn your confidence and how we keep it. Let's begin today with this brain teaser to get you warmed up. Answer the question, in life, would you rather A, be early or delayed, and B, pay a penalty or get a bonus? Again, A, be early and or delayed, and B, pay a penalty or get a bonus. I'll be returning to those questions a little later. Well, you probably guessed it. Today, we're going to be talking about Social Security planning, what baby boomers need to know about their retirement income. When your parents retire, they probably didn't think too much about Social Security. They just went down to their local office as soon as they turned 65 or maybe 62 if they retired early and applied for benefits. But baby boomers must approach the Social Security question in a different way. And it's creating problems for many. People are hurting their retirements by making terrible, costly decisions about Social Security. This is the main challenge we want to solve today. With an issue such as Social Security, everyone's decision is unique and personal to their own circumstances. I want to remind you and invite you to come in for a complimentary meeting where we can conduct a Social Security analysis for you and get an idea of what strategy would fit best into your overall retirement income plan. 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That's 866-496-2300, or visit us on the web at www.odfigroup.com. 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Look for the complimentary session, sign up, and we will look forward to seeing you soon. Now, a few things you need to know about Social Security. You have many claiming options. One couple could conceivably have up to 18,000 ways to claim. That's a lot. But we normally look at the five most useful scenarios. Your decisions have far-reaching consequences. Most decisions are irreversible after 12 months. Your choice impacts both spouses, assuming you're married. Social Security is not bankrupt, and it is not a Ponzi scheme. And while some of your friends and family have been helped by Social Security, few of them have expertise on their rules. What we're seeing is that baby boomers want to know, will Social Security be there for me? You've been told for years that the system is going broke. I just told you it's not. But now that it's your turn to collect, is it really true? You may also want to know how much you can expect to receive from Social Security. Well, before you retire, you've got to know how you are going to support yourself. That means doing a budget, lining up all of your income sources, and knowing how much you can expect to receive from each. Social Security, because of its relatively known quantity, represents the foundation of that retirement plan. You're probably also asking yourself, when should you apply for Social Security? You may have heard that if you apply early, your benefit will be lower than if you apply later.
But is it worth missing out on all those extra checks to have a higher benefit later on? We're going to shed some light on that very important question later today. Something your parents probably never asked is, how is it possible to maximize my Social Security benefits? Well, there is absolutely nothing wrong with using Social Security rules to your advantage. Today, we're going to be talking about ways you can maximize your Social Security benefits simply by knowing the rules and making smart decisions. And finally, you're wondering if Social Security will be enough to live on. Well, you probably already know the answer to this. Social Security represents about 40% of the average retiree's total income. But by coordinating Social Security with the rest of your retirement income plan, you can pursue a comfortable, worry-free life. This is what we're all after. Most people tend to minimize the value of Social Security if they believe that they are likely to get something back from the system at all. They think it will be a minimal amount, not really enough to count on. But Social Security is far more valuable than most people realize. Others are worried that Social Security won't be around when they retire. This has led to a lot of misunderstandings and irrational fears about the solvency of the Social Security system. Social Security was designed as a pay-as-you-go system. Payroll taxes from current workers go into a trust fund and are immediately paid out to current retirees. Because baby boomers have been in their peak earning years, the trust fund has accumulated more than needed for current benefits. Right now, the trust fund holds about $2.7 trillion, which is invested in special issue securities. As baby boomers start retiring, these trust fund assets will gradually be drawn down. Now, over the next 75 years, costs will begin to exceed income. There are enough reserves that the system will be able to pay 100% of promised benefits until 2034. After that, if nothing is done to reform the system, income, it will be sufficient to cover only 81% of promised benefits. And although the Social Security system is not in imminent danger, most people agree that the earlier reforms are instituted, the less painful they will be for everyone. You can learn more about Social Security reform proposals from the American Academy of Actuaries at their website, actuary.org. That's actuary.org. The bottom line for baby boomers is that your benefits are not likely to be affected by much, if at all. So you can stop worrying that Social Security won't be there for you in the future. So after thinking about that, you might be asking yourself, well, you know, what's a clear way to think about Social Security? Here's a straightforward definition for you. Social Security is an inflation-protected income that you cannot outlive. Even after your death benefit could continue to in the form of survivor benefits, as we'll see. Social Security is one of the few sources, as I mentioned, that you cannot outlive. If you are worried about running out of your personal assets in your old age, you need not have that fear with Social Security because it continues until you die. When your Social Security benefit is calculated, it will be based on how much you earned over your working career and the age at which you apply for benefits. Now, the formula for calculating Social Security is pretty complex, but you may or may not want to follow along with this. Some people find the formula interesting. Others might just take a nap. In a moment, I will show you a couple of ways to estimate your own benefits, but the general process goes like this. First, Social Security looks at your annual earnings over your entire lifetime, indexing them for inflation, and picks the 35 highest years' earnings to include in the formula. The indexed earnings are totaled and then divided by 35 to come up with an average. Now, if you don't have 35 years of earnings, those missing years are going to be filled in with big fat zeros. This has the effect of lowering Social Security benefits for people who have taken time out of the workforce, for example, to raise children. However, they may be eligible for spousal benefits, assuming they're married, which we'll cover a little bit later.
Next, a formula is applied to your average indexed monthly earnings to determine your primary insurance amount, your PIA. You'll hear that a lot, PIA. This is the amount you will receive when you reach your full retirement age, which could be 66, could be 67, or somewhere in between, or perhaps 70 in the future. Each year, COLAs are applied to your benefit to help you keep up with the cost of living. Now, here's an example about how the benefit formula would work for a baby boomer who was born in 1963 and who earned the Social Security maximum every year since age 22. His or her average index monthly earnings would work out to be about $13,689, so about $13,700. And in calculating the PIA insurance amount, the first 1226 or 1,226 would be applied by 90%. The amount between 1226 and 7391 or 6,165 would be multiplied by 32%. And the amount over 7,391 or 6,298 would be multiplied by 15%. These amounts would be totaled to come up with a PIA of $4,020.90. This is the amount the worker would receive at full retirement age. I told you this was complicated. Fortunately, you don't have to figure this out by yourself. 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
1: Welcome back. If you're just tuning in, don't change that dial. This is the Greg O'Donnell Financial Hour, and I am not Greg O'Donnell. Nope, I'm Kim Castellanos, Chief Operating Officer, and today we're talking about all things Social Security planning. Before the break, we went through the mind-numbing exercise of how to calculate exactly what we can expect to receive from Social Security in the form of our PIA, or primary insurance amount, at full retirement age. Fortunately, you do not have to worry about memorizing that mind-numbing formula. Simply sign up on the Social Security Administration website at ssa.gov. That's ssa.gov to get a current statement of your estimated benefits. Now, there are a lot of things to consider when deciding when to claim your Social Security benefits. 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That is 866-496-2300, or visit us on the web at odfigroup.com, odfigroup.com, to sign up for your complimentary retirement planning session and to get a copy of your unique Social Security claiming options. Now, I know some of you may be thinking, well, it's all good to know how they calculate the benefits, but why shouldn't I claim early at age 62 instead of delaying to full retirement age or even to age 70? Well, that's a great question. And it's also where some people start to get into trouble. That's because your monthly benefit will be reduced if you claim early. It may also be reduced by taxes and Medicare premiums, which will be deducted. And benefits could be withheld if you work. What this means is that even when you maximize your claiming strategy, something we're glad to help you with, the amount you actually receive will be smaller in reality because of taxes and parts of your Medicare coverage. Now, naturally, this raises some very good questions. Well, when should I apply then? Well, the decision of when to apply for benefits is one of the most important and most complicated. It can literally make a difference between thousands of dollars over your lifetime. It's also important to realize that the decision of when to apply for Social Security benefits depends on many factors unique to your situation. These include your health status, your life expectancy, your need for income, whether or not you plan to work, and if you are a surviving spouse, whether you have other personal resources. For most people, Social Security benefits alone will probably not be enough to live on throughout retirement. So let's take a closer look at how your claiming age impacts your benefits. Full retirement age is the age at which you can claim full unreduced benefits. It used to be 65 for everyone, but as you know, we are now seeing a higher full retirement age being phased in as a result of the 1983 amendments. For everyone born between 1943 and 54, full retirement age is 66. For everyone born in 1960 and later, full retirement age is 67. And then those born in 55 through 59, full retirement age is 66 plus some number of months. Now, remember that I said earlier that your primary insurance amount, or your PIA, is the benefit you will receive at full retirement age. So what happens if you apply for Social Security before full retirement age? Well, your benefit will be reduced. You will receive a percentage of your PIA depending upon when you apply. If your full retirement age is 66 and you apply at age 62, you will receive 75% of your PIA. At 63, 80%, and so on. If your full retirement age is 67 and you apply at 62, you will receive 70% of your PIA. These amounts are actually prorated monthly, so you can apply at any time after age 62 and your benefit will be reduced by the appropriate amount. On the other hand, if you apply for Social Security after full retirement age, you will earn delayed credits of 8% for each year you delay. So if your full retirement age is 66 and you apply at age 67, your benefit will be 108% of your PIA. That's pretty cool. At age 68, it will be 116% and so on. After age 70, you cannot earn any more delayed credit, so it doesn't pay to wait until after age 70 to apply for Social Security benefits. The obvious advantage to delaying benefits is that your monthly benefit will be higher. A baby boomer who has a primary insurance amount of $3,000 per month and full retirement age of 67 would receive $2,100 per month if he or she applied at age 62. But $3,720 or $3,720 if he or she waited until age 70. The difference becomes even more dramatic if we multiply these amounts by the average 2% COLA. If cost of living adjustments average 2% over the next 8 years, his or her age 70 benefit jumps to $4,359. That's a big lift from $2,300 a month. Now, it might be hard to pass up Social Security checks when you can start receiving them as early as age 62. But if you live a long time, and we are all living longer, you will be glad you waited. The longer you live, the more income you will have by waiting until age 70 to apply. When we come back, how we can maximize our benefits. Looking for some help in determining when you should be applying for your Social Security benefits? Give us a call, 866-496-2300. That's 866-496-2300. This is Kim Castellanos at the Greg O'Donnell Financial Hour. We'll be right back.

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1: 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This is Kim Castellanos, Chief Operating Officer and part-time host of the Greg O'Donnell Financial Hour. And today we are talking about all things Social Security planning. Thus far, we've considered what Social Security benefits, our PIA, our primary insurance amount, we are likely to receive at full retirement age, and whether to claim early and take a discount for life, claim at full retirement age 66 or 67 or somewhere in between, or wait until age 70, where we will be rewarded at a rate of 8% per year for each year we wait to claim past our full retirement age. But when to claim is a personal decision based upon your unique circumstances, including your health status, your life expectancy, your need for income, whether or not you plan to work after retirement, and if you are surviving spouse, whether you have other financial resources. There's lots to consider here, folks. So if you are looking for help navigating these waters, give us a call at 866-496-2300. That's 866-496-2300. 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And sign up for that complimentary retirement review and Social Security claiming optimization analysis. That's a mouthful. All right. Well, now we're talking about how we can maximize our benefits. The first thing you can do while you still have time is improve your earnings record. Check your annual statement to make sure your earnings record is accurate. Remember, you can get that at ssa.gov. Mistakes are rare, because the earnings on file at Social Security are reported by employers when they submitted your Social Security taxes. But mistakes can happen, especially for self-employed individuals whose earnings record are taken from tax returns. The next thing to consider, how you might be able to improve your earnings records. If you do not have 35 years of earnings, you can work a few more years, so they will not be filled with those big fat zeros. If you had several years of low earnings early in your career, you can work a few more years now while you are in your peak earning year. So those low earning years will be replaced by those higher earning ones. Now, even if you start receiving Social Security but continue to work, your earnings record will be updated. That's nice. However, it is important to know that if you start receiving Social Security before reaching full retirement age, and if you earn over a certain amount each year, that's $23,400 in 2025, $1 in benefits will be withheld for every $2 you earn over the threshold. Again, that's $1 in benefits will be withheld for every $2 you earn over the threshold amount. Now, applying for benefits at the optimal time is, of course, the best way to maximize your Social Security benefit. The chief reason for delaying the benefits, as we've said before, is because that will result in the highest lifetime benefit for you and your survivor. But there is no one-size-fits-all answer to this question. The important thing is to apply at the time that is optimal for you. Did you know that Social Security benefits might be taxable? What? That is not cool. Well, it is definitely not cool, but it is a reality. So let's look at maximizing your benefits while minimizing your taxes. While the earnings test we just spoke about isn't truly a tax, it is a way in which the government takes back some of your income. It's important to note that, however, this money isn't truly being taken away. Rather, your benefit will be adjusted upward when you turn full retirement age to make it as if you had applied later. This means that if some of your benefits are withheld due to the earnings test, your new benefit will be higher as if you had started at 65 instead of 62. Now, please don't let the annual earnings test discourage you from working. The more money you earn, the more money you will have. Social Security does not penalize you for working. Once the adjustment is made, you will end up with a higher benefit for the rest of your life. And of course, the earnings themselves will contribute to your financial well-being. To avoid the earnings test entirely, just wait until you are full retirement age or later to apply for benefits. Now on to the true tax on Social Security benefits. Social Security benefits are taxable at various levels of income. Income in this case means provisional income, which includes adjusted gross income plus one half of the Social Security benefits plus any tax exempt interest. If provisional income is under $32,000 for a married couple, no benefits are subject to tax. If provisional income is between $32,000 and $44,000, up to 50% of a married couple's benefits are subject to tax. If provisional income is over $44,000, up to 85% of benefits are subject to tax. So be aware. The thresholds for a single individual are $25,000 and $34,000, respectively. In the case of a married couple filing separately and living with spouse, up to 85% of Social Security benefits are taxable regardless of income level. Now, the important thing to remember here is that up to 85% of your Social Security benefits may be subject to tax depending upon how much other income you have. You can minimize your taxes on Social Security by lowering your other income, especially your investment income, right? These are where you might get some help from your registered investment advisor like O'Donnell Financial. But you should be aware that municipal bond interest, which is usually tax-free, counts as income for purpose of calculating the tax on Social Security benefits. Anticipate the required minimum distributions from your IRA, which may cause you to be in a higher tax bracket and may cause some of your Social Security benefits to be taxable. Consider drawing down your IRAs before age 73 or converting a traditional IRA to a Roth IRA, which generates tax-free income but also has tax implications, so please consult your tax advisor before making those decisions. You can also delay claiming Social Security, which will reduce the number of years your benefits are subject to tax. Remember, continue to manage taxes throughout retirement, not just in the first few years. And as always, always, always, please consult with your tax advisor about your individual situation. Remember, if you are 65 or older and enrolled in Medicare, your Part B monthly premiums will be deducted from your Social Security check. If you claim early, your Medicare Part B will always eat up a larger percentage of your benefit than if you wait until full retirement age or later to claim your Social Security benefit. As we've seen, the when to apply question is very complex and really requires a customized analysis. But here are a few points to remember. If you apply early, your benefits start out at a fraction of your PIA, 75% or 80% or something in between, and remains at that percentage for the rest of your life. It does not go up to 100% until you reach full retirement age. COLAs, or the cost of living adjustments, magnify the impact of early or delayed retirement because the annual cost of living adjustment is applied to either the lower or higher amount. This causes the disparity to increase with each passing year. Your benefits may be taxed and further reduced by Medicare premiums. Do not let the earnings test discourage you from working. It's actually helpful for many. And finally, delaying benefits may give the surviving spouse more income. That's an important point to consider, especially if you're thinking something like this. I'm not going to live long, so why shouldn't I just claim my benefit while I can? Well, the answer to that question and more when we come back, 866-496-2300. That's 866-496-2300. This is Kim Castellanos, the Greg O'Donnell Financial Hour.

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1: 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These services are free to you and can help set you on a path for a comfortable retirement lifestyle. Now, circling back to the conundrum before the break, we're going to answer the question, I'm not going to live long, so why shouldn't I just claim my benefit while I can? Well, the typical answer to this question is, for couples, you should always maximize the higher earner's benefit to protect the surviving spouse who will step into that benefit after the higher earner passes away. Now, higher earning spouses are therefore encouraged to delay benefits to age 70 because that will give their spouses the highest benefit after they die. First, let's take a look at how spousal benefits work. Social Security was instituted in an earlier era when most married women did not work. To give women a measure of financial security in their vintage years, the program offers spousal benefits. It's important to note that spousal benefits apply to either gender, including same-sex spouses. We use wives in our examples because this is still statistically the most common scenario. Now, the spousal benefit is 50% of the worker's PIA, that primary insurance amount, the benefit, if she applies for it at her full retirement age. So if John's PIA is 2000 and Jane's PIA is at 100, and if Jane applies for Social Security benefits at her full retirement age, her benefit will equal 50% of John's PIA or $1,000. This is $200 more per month than her benefit based on her own work record. This is awesome. Here are the basic rules for spousal benefits. The primary worker must have filed for benefits. The lower earning spouse must be at least 62 for a reduced benefit or full retirement age for the full spousal benefit. Spousal benefits do not earn delayed credits after full retirement age. I'm sure you've got lots of questions about spousal benefits, so let's look at some ways to maximize them. The goal here is to maximize income for both of you while alive and maximize income for the survivor after one of you dies. It can be quite complicated, as all things in Social Security planning, but by understanding all of these considerations and doing a couple of calculations, it's possible for married couples to come up with the right solution for their unique needs. So let's look at a couple of these strategies. The first thing to look at when you are coordinating spousal benefits is this. Is the lower earnings spouse's PIA more or less than 50% of the higher earner earning spouse's PIA? If the lower earning spouse's benefit is more than 50% of the higher earnings spouse's PIA, the way to maximize lifetime benefits is for both spouses to claim their benefit at age 70. If, on the other hand, the lower earning spouse's PIA is less than 50% of the higher earning spouse's PIA, you may want to do a hybrid strategies Here, the lower-earning spouse goes ahead and claims early. This gets income started as soon as the lower-earning spouse turns 62, or whenever that spouse stops working. The higher-earning spouse still claims at 70 in order to maximize that higher benefit over both lifetimes. Again, let us help you determine the right strategy for coordinating spousal benefits. It can be very complicated, especially with these recent rule changes. You really need to run the numbers, which we can do for you. Just give us a call, 866-496-2300. 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So how does that impact my Social Security claiming strategy? It's an interesting question with a satisfying answer, one that we will be addressing when we return. Looking for help with your Social Security maximization claiming strategy? 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This is Kim Castellanos, the Greg O'Donnell Financial Hour. We'll be right back.
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These services are free to you and can help set you on a path for a comfortable retirement lifestyle. Now, we left off at the break with another claiming scenario. I'm widowed or divorced, so how does that impact my Social Security claiming strategy? It's an interesting question, and as I mentioned before, it has a very satisfying answer. If you are widowed or divorced, you may be eligible for survivor benefits, divorced spouse survivor benefits, or divorced spouse benefits. By coordinating these benefits with your own record, you may be able to increase your total benefits. That's lovely. But first, let's look at the basic survivor benefit of a spouse that a spouse would receive, hopefully after maximizing the other spouse's benefits. Now, survivor benefits can be somewhat complicated, as we've been talking about all day, but it's important to understand how they work because decisions you make now can influence the amount of the survivor benefit later on. There are two factors that influence the amount of survivor benefit. The first factor is the age at which the deceased spouse claimed his or her own retirement benefit. If he or she originally applied for Social Security before full retirement age, the survivor benefit will be limited to his or her actual benefit, or 82.5 or 82.5% of the PIA, whichever is higher. If the deceased applied at his or her full retirement age, the survivor benefit will equal 100% of the PIA. If he or she applied at 70, the survivor benefit will include the delayed credits. This is nice. The second factor influencing the amount of the survivor benefit is the age at which the widow or widower claims the survivor benefit. If he or she claims it at age 60 or 50, if disabled, the survivor benefit will equal 71.5% of the decedent's PIA. If he or she claims at full retirement age or later, the survivor benefit will equal 100% of the original amount. Now, the survivors may apply any time between ages 60 and 70, and any reductions will be prorated. Now, if both spouses are receiving benefits and one spouse dies, the other spouse may switch to the higher benefit. That's nice. Here's a hypothetical example. Let's say Joe and Julie are married. Both are over full retirement age and currently receiving Social Security benefits. Joe's benefit is $3,600 a month, and Julie's benefit is $1,800 a month. If Joe dies, Julie's $1,800 will stop, and she will start receiving Joe's $3,600 a month benefit. One important note about survivor planning is the loss of one of the Social Security benefits. Most widow and widowers need at least two-thirds of the amount of income they were receiving as a couple, so it's important to plan for the loss of one spouse's Social Security benefit, even though it is often the higher benefit that will be retained. The death of a spouse means the loss of one Social Security check regardless, which means less money will be coming into the household. Now, let's see what would happen if the deceased spouse had delayed the start of Social Security. In this hypothetical example, Joe files for Social Security at age 70. His benefit is 124% of this $3,600 a month he was getting in our previous example. So his benefit now will be $4,464. If he dies, Julie's survivor benefit will be equal
to Joe's benefit of 4464. So survivor planning is a very important part of Social Security planning. Decisions you make now, as always, can influence the surviving spouse's standard of living later on in life. Here are a few rules for survivor benefits. In order for the surviving spouse to receive survivor benefits, the marriage must have lasted at least 9 months, unless the death is ruled an accident. To start benefits, the survivor must be at least age 60 or 50 if disabled. However, if the widow or widower applies before full retirement age, the benefit will be reduced as it is for regular retirement benefits. Some of the same principles that go into deciding when to apply for regular retirement benefits also applies to survivor benefits. If you remarry before age 60, you will not be able to receive a survivor benefit based on your previous spouse's earning record unless your remarriage ends. And divorced spouse survivor benefits are available if the marriage lasted at least 10 years. Let's look at that a little more, since many people have been divorced and it's not a widely known or understood benefit. A divorced spouse can receive Social Security based on the ex-spouse's work record, provided, of course, again, that the marriage lasted at least 10 years and the person receiving the benefits is currently unmarried. Remember, men, you can receive divorced spouse benefits too. If the divorce occurred more than 2 years ago, the ex-spouse doesn't need to have filed for his benefits. However, he must be at least 62 years of age. Here are a few rules for the divorced spouse benefits. More than one ex-spouse can receive benefits on the same worker's record. So if your ex-husband has remarried a couple of times, all the ex-wives can claim divorced spouse benefits as long as each married lasted at least 10 years. The benefits paid to one ex-spouse do not affect those paid to the worker, the current spouse, or the other ex-spouses. You do not need to know your ex-spouse's whereabouts, only enough identifying information that the Social Security people can look up his record. You will also need to provide documentation showing the dates of the marriage and the divorce. If you are receiving divorced spouse benefits and you remarry, your divorced spouse benefits will stop. Well, that makes sense. However, you may then be eligible for spousal benefits based on your new husband's work record, or you can switch to your own benefit, of course, if you also qualify for Social Security. So if you're thinking, gee, God, this is really more complicated than I realized, I totally understand. I didn't realize a lot of this stuff until I educated myself, because it was clear to me what an important role getting Social Security right plays in people's retirement income plans, which brings us back to our Social Security brain teaser that we started the conversation with, and we will get to that brain teaser in just a moment. 866-496-2300, 866-496-2300. 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

0: come to life.
1: Welcome back. This is Kim Castellanos, Chief Operating and Compliance Officer and part-time host of the Greg O'Donnell Financial Hour. As we wind down our conversation about Social Security planning, we end where we began, our Social Security brain teaser. Now, you may have heard the phrase behavioral finance. It is the study of the influence of psychology on behavior of investors. So for our brain teaser questions in life, would you rather be early or delayed and pay a penalty or get a bonus? People would usually say they'd rather be early than delayed for many things, and they'd rather get a bonus instead of paying a penalty. That makes sense, right? But as we've seen in our conversation, when
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3: 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Thank you for joining me today. I hope you found something valuable to take with you on your journey towards a more confident, fulfilling retirement. I'm looking forward to having you back for another episode of the Greg O'Donnell Financial Hour with Kim Castellanos, where clarity meets strategy and your future gets a little brighter each time we talk.
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3: This is a Fox News alert. I'm Kathleen Maloney. President Trump says the U.S. and Iran have reached an agreement to end the war and open the Strait of Hormuz. Fox's Trey Yingst reports.
4: A major development here as President Trump announces there is a deal with the Islamic Republic of Iran. The Strait of Hormuz is open once again. Those vessels that are trapped in the Persian Gulf will be able to export that crude oil from these Gulf countries. The naval blockade lifted on Iranian ports and these detailed discussions on Iran's nuclear program set to begin. The president making this announcement on his birthday from the White House in Washington. There was another statement released by the Prime Minister of Pakistan, one of the key mediators in the conversations that led to this agreement to end the conflict between the United States and Iran. There will be an official signing ceremony on Friday, June 19th in Switzerland.
3: Vice President J.D. Vance, in an interview with Fox News, says the world is now a safer place.
5: I think we can say with confidence Iran will never have a nuclear weapon. We got a lot of work to do, but a big win tonight.
3: 11 skydivers and one pilot are dead after a plane crash in Butler, Missouri today.
6: The local sheriff says the local plane, not commercial, took off from the Butler Memorial Airport, eventually went down, and they're working to figure out how and why that happened. The sheriff says they are still trying to identify the victims and notify their families, and they brought in extra staff and clergy to be there for them. So the NTSB and FAA are working the investigation into this fatal crash, and the local sheriff says that the Butler Memorial Airport and the nearby highway will be closed for as long as they're investigating.
3: Fox's Madison Scarpino. Kentucky Senator Mitch McConnell was admitted to a hospital earlier this morning. A spokesperson for the 84-year-old says he is receiving excellent care. It's unknown why he is hospitalized. 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
9: Good evening. Be alert in San Francisco, eastbound 80 at 5th Street. There's a broken down vehicle block in the right lane. You're stop and go from 101. Meanwhile, northbound 101 heavy from Vermont Street to the 10180 merge. Bay Bridge in San Francisco, you're stop and go from the toll plaza to Treasure Island. Your westbound 80 approach, stop and go from University to the Maze. In Woodside, westbound 84 before Skyline Boulevard, a crash with one motorcycle down on the right shoulder. Three other motorcycles are on the scene. And at San Pedro Square in San Jose, the World Cup watch party is going on until 10 p.m. tonight. Look for heavy traffic on 87, 280, 880, and Santa Clara Street. That's traffic. I'm Steve Smith.
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13: After debuting on the NASDAQ, SpaceX, well, it's the biggest IPO in history. So how do you get in, and what do you need to know about IPOs and SpaceX? This is going to be a great show, and we'll certainly give you something to talk about this weekend. It seems like everybody's talking about SpaceX, so stick around as we'll cover that today. Good morning. This is Protect Your Assets. I'm David Hollander. We have a lot to talk about today. I'm sure you've heard the headlines about the SpaceX IPO that happened yesterday. Here's some things out there. Wall Street issues its first SpaceX ratings out of Barron's from Forbes. SpaceX IPO draws more than $250 billion in demand. And this one, investors place multiple $10 billion bets on SpaceX IPO from Bloomberg. Who's buying? Well, I'm sure you heard something like that, but are IPOs always a great idea? Or are you getting in at the top only to ride the roller coaster down? Does it make sense to add SpaceX to your portfolio if you're so close to retirement versus someone who's got a long path ahead of them? These are great questions, and we're going to answer these today and many more on today's show as we cover, is the SpaceX IPO a good idea? Now, let's get started. The IPO fever is in full swing. The question is, should you buy the rip? The S&P 7431 up 1.4% on the week. We had the Dow also up this week a little bit, almost 1%, over 51,202 to close. NASDAQ up almost 1% as well. And the Russell 2000 up 3.9% for the week, had a very strong week year to date, up over 18%. 10-year treasury right under 450 at 449, and crude down this week pretty big at $89 a barrel. So we're going to talk all about SpaceX, don't you worry, on today's show and what it means for AI IPOs later this summer, because that is a big question. But overall, what do we see this past week? Well, tech is cooling off, but it's not breaking. The recent pullback we saw in semiconductors reflects some profit taking after a possibly too far, too fast rally. With improving strength we're seeing across the market, that's healthy. Obviously, they're still talking about a potential U.S.-Iran deal, which could support that broadening trend in stocks. But the IPO demand, well, it's there. The SpaceX debut was a real gauge of investor sentiment and people willing to step in. It obviously did great. We'll talk more about that. But overall, caution. Here's your cautionary flag if you're out there. Yellow flags flying. History suggests some caution after the initial excitement, as large IPOs have often underperformed the broader market over their first year. We'll talk about that. The Fed right now remains on hold. They're going to get back together again this week. Elevated headline inflation is being driven largely by energy, while underlying pressures remain contained, giving the Fed room to stay patient. That's what I'm expecting. For markets, a high for longer backdrop rather than a shift back towards tightening could be supportive of the value overall, particularly if it relates to stable economic growth and easing inflation pressure. So expect volatility, particularly as the summer starts to heat up. That's normal. But as of right now, stay invested. As markets often do, they move in a two-step forward, one-step back pattern. And following a pretty strong rally we just had recently, it wouldn't be surprising to me to see stocks pause over the summer and digest some of these recent gains. So I had a great question come from one of our listeners about the World Cup. And how would one think about investing in the World Cup? Now, as you know, the 2026 FIFA World Cup kicks off this week, just started. It's all over your cable network. It'll be the largest. 48 teams are going to play 104 matches. I just thought about that. And the longest lasting World Cup in history, lasting 39 days. Additionally, it will be the first edition to be hosted by three nations, U.S., Canada, and Mexico. And attendance is projected to hit 6.5 million people. This is what I find staggering is the people tuning in globally. Get this, 6 billion people. That's over 70% of the world population. So you might be thinking about who's going to win. Certainly, I think about that. I love Argentina. It's family related. Go there a lot. So I'm rooting for Argentina. Sorry, but it looks like Spain. And then France could be the teams that do it. We'll see. There's always surprises. But the event is expected without much traffic to impact the economy. So what are some things you should think about if you're looking at potentially capitalizing on the World Cup? Of course, these are things you may want to think about. Maybe you don't. I would talk to your financial advisor before you do anything. But some of the areas that could do well would be restaurants, sport bars, food and beverage, transportation, lodging, media, and certainly gambling. Investment banks and various analysts have put lists out there. You can see them if you'd like. They're stocks that could benefit from the World Cup. Again, these are potentials. Some things that I've seen in these reports have been restaurants and sports bars. Again, these are symbols. Check them out. Read about them. Don't just jump in, of course. SG, Shaq, Cake, Jack, S-Bucks, Wings, Cava, Mickey D's, DPZ, BGRI, DRI, Eat. Food and beverages, well, Bud, of course. STZ, TAP, KO, Pepsi, retail, Walmart, DKS, ADD, YY, and transportation, Uber, Dash. Talk about lodging. You got Airbnb, Marriott, Hilton. When you talk about media, of course, Fox has all the a lot of the broadcast rights. There's a lot of people out there doing it, but Fox is all over it. Of course, we see that. And in terms of ETFs, maybe you don't want to go stock specific. That's your choice, of course. But the Invesco Leisure and Entertainment ETF, PEJ, of course, make sure you read that prospectus, holds the most stock picks from the above list I just went through, covering just about every category when it comes down to that. Bottom line, with record numbers of people attending and watching the World Cup, there are some sectors, some industries, countries, stocks, ETFs. Well, they could do well. Might be worth looking at. So thanks for the question. Appreciate that. What are we looking at next week? There's a lot coming up. We got the Fed meeting, press conference. We're going to have some more inflation data coming out. We got the treasuries we're looking at, depending on what the Fed does. And of course, this will be the first week that SpaceX actually trades throughout the week. So we'll see what happens to that IPO. 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
13: Welcome back. I am David Hollander, also known as the Sandman, and you are listening to Protect Your Assets this morning. And the stock market, all-time highs once again. SpaceX just went public, and everyone wants to know about the SpaceX IPO and what they can do about it. Should you think about it? What do you need to know about IPOs? If you're curious about the SpaceX IPO, then today's show is just for you. As I teach you how to look at IPOs, also known as initial public offerings. I'd like to thank Stevens Creek Porsche for last week. We had a really great event. This is probably one of the best events we ever did. We had probably over 600 people there. It was a lot of people. We had pinball, simulators, all sorts of people came out. It was really fun. Thanks again for doing that and hosting it. It was really fun to meet you and to be there and look for more of those as we continue to enjoy this wonderful area that we live in. IPOs are by definition a gamble, and the risk-friendly hedge fund community typically plays a key role in propping up demand until the wider market provides support. SpaceX was a little different. First of all, it was fast-tracked into the NASDAQ 100 index. That's coming in the future here, and this did have a huge retail following, which we're going to get into. So what about SpaceX and why was it so popular? Again, these are some headlines that just came out this morning. I was just taking a look at some of these things. Wall Street Journal said, inside SpaceX's expanding role in national security. And then there's a blurb here from the Wall Street Journal saying, SpaceX becomes so critical to U.S. defense that officials determine its military contracts can't be cut. Why SpaceX deserves your attention from the Financial Times. So there's just a lot of news out there about this. And part of it had to do with the retail investor being involved in the initial public offering. So what are investors really buying? Well, first of all, SpaceX is not just rockets. They're buying Starlink's current economics plus a long-term option on AI, space compute, Mars, moon infrastructure, and of course, Musk executing on all of those things. But the retail investor, once again, was somewhat pivotal to this record-breaking IPO. What about it? Retail access was a central part of this IPO. Typically, when you see a IPO come to market, like I just said, the investment banks usually keep a big portion of it. In this case, the retail allocation was above the typical. They were talking at the beginning around 30%. It came in, looks like around 20%. But the typical retail allocation is typically 5 to 10%. So there was more shares that were out there on the retail space. Some of the brokerages that participated in this were Fidelity, Robinhood, SoFi, E-Trade, Schwab, and Webull. The Fidelity minimum, they dropped it. Went from 100,000 down to 2,000 account. There's also been some flip restrictions. 15 days at Fidelity, Schwab, 30 days at Robinhood, SoFi. So how do retail mechanics typically flow? Well, first of all, you request shares. Retail then asks through the brokerage for these shares. Then there's an allocation cut. Many may get a partial fill. So I know somebody yesterday who wanted 100 shares. He only got one. Then you got the public open. Unfilled demand may buy the market. So once they're actually trading, you can go out and buy. Early holders, allocated holders may sell into that demand. And then you've got your volatility. And retail can amplify the moves to a stock. So what's supportive of this whole aspect of the approach of what they were doing here? Well, retail demand could support a strong open and create scarcity if allocation was limited. We certainly saw that yesterday. Retail buyers chasing a first-day pop and buy from earlier allocated investors. How about the other interpretation of that? Musk's Tesla retail following could create a sticky shareholder base. Some retail buyers may be quick to flip these trades, and they're not really long-term holders. Brokerage access democratizes the participation. That's one of the stronger arguments. What does that mean? Well, there's lower minimums, and this could expose smaller investors to this highly volatile IPO. So that's a lot about the retail aspect of this that was different than your traditional IPO. But what does it mean overall? Well, it means you can go on any app you use to look at stocks now that is trading publicly. The symbol is SPCX. That's the symbol now for the SpaceX IPO that went IPO Friday. Now it'll trade on the NASDAQ. Again, the symbol is SPCX. Make sure you read all about it before you just buy it, of course. They were just covering what it was and what it means. And you can see what the stock is trading at during the market hours. Now, market hours typically are on the West Coast here, Monday through Friday, 6:30 a.m. to 1 p.m. Pacific, when it closes. Now, there is after-market trading, and so I wouldn't be surprised to see that as well. The company offered a percent of the total stock. This is where there's some confusion out there about the valuation of the company. I got this question. So reportedly they put out, SpaceX put out there to trade 555.6 million shares. It's a lot of shares. But what does that represent in terms of the entire company's share makeup at this point? If you do the math, it was a little over 19% of the company is what that represents. So again, doing some quick and not necessarily correct math in my head, the company could be worth over $2 trillion. Because they're still sitting on about over 80% of the shares. So is the first trading day of an IPO really that important? Let's look at some past IPOs that had a lot of hype. First, Rivian. Remember Rivian? Nice trucks. It's up 22% on the opening day. Then it was down over 67% over the next year. A strong first day does not guarantee a strong long-term return. Do you hear what I just said? So keep that in mind. Reddit dropped on day one, later climbed nearly 150%. Result, weak first day does not guarantee failure. What about Snowflake? Over 100% first day gain, later underperformed 6 months later. So again, blockbuster pops can fade. Facebook IPO, I remember this one very well. Came out at $38 a share. Went down to 17 pretty quickly. Everyone thought, oh, that's over. It's done. Down 54% over 133 days. So even strong companies can trade poorly after IPO. Robinhood down 82% from the IPO high before later all-time highs. So better entry points could appear later. Coinbase sold off, bounced, then went lower before rallying. IPO volatility can unfold in waves. What about Amazon? Right, another one. IPO market cap around $438 million. Huge long-term returns came from a much smaller starting valuation. So what does all that mean when it comes to IPOs? You got it. It's impossible to tell. And you really need to be thinking about the company. Is it something that makes sense for your portfolio? How much of it should you buy? Are you at or near retirement? These are all really good questions. And if you need someone to help you think through these things, well, that's why we're here. That's what we do. We are the Liberty Group, and we're here to help you with your investments. How do you find out more? How do you find out if something like this is appropriate for you? You call us. We're here right now. 866-PROTECT. You just pick up the phone right now. Give us a call. We're going to give you a free report this morning. It's our checklist. 866-776-8328. We'll mail you this morning. Email. Need your email. Give us a call. 866-PROTECT to get this important report. Happy to share it with you this morning. Coming up next, it is time for our fan favorite They Say segment, where they say the NASDAQ 100 is important for SpaceX. Is it? Find out when we return. You're listening to Protect Your Assets with David Hollander. That's me. I am the Sandman. We'll be right back.
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13: Welcome back. I am David Hollander, also known as the Sandman. And you're listening to Protect Your Assets, and people call me the Sandman because I help you sleep well at night by protecting more what you work so hard for, answering your tough questions. And that reminds me, if you missed this morning's market segment where I talked about the World Cup, that's going to be another potential big impact right now on things in the market as it relates to specific indexes. You might want to go check out our podcast wherever you get your podcasts. You can just type in Protect Your Assets and Market Segment, and you will find some information there on the World Cup. So the stock market is at an all-time high right now. SpaceX just went public, and everyone wants to know about the SpaceX IPO. Just breezing the headlines this morning, once again, saw some more information out there, some of these headlines that are out there. I like this one. This is New York Times. SpaceX IPO set to mint 4,400 new millionaires. And, of course, this is some of the conjecture out there about the Susan Fortune. SpaceX and Tesla merging. Is that going to really happen? I don't know. There's a lot of good questions out there, a lot happening, and that keeps things exciting. So in the previous segment, we were just talking about IPOs in general and what are they? How do you get access to them? What does retail versus institutional mean? Covered all that in the last segment. Again, if you missed it, check out the podcast. Now it's time for one of our fan favorite parts of the show. This is our They Say segment where we debunk common myths, half-truths, and sometimes just bad advice that they say.
16: Who are they? What do they know that I don't? And what are they saying this week? Here's David Hollander, the Sandman's answer.
13: All right, so here's one they say. They say that the fast tracking of SpaceX into the NASDAQ 100 is important to the value of SpaceX. Is that really true? Well, the answer is it very well could be, and here's why. The NASDAQ 100 index is a stock market index that tracks 100 of the largest non-financial companies that are listed on the NASDAQ stock exchange. So at the start of the show, we were talking about SpaceX, the trading symbol, and what it is right now and what's going on. It's on the NASDAQ. So the NASDAQ 100, these are some facts you need to know about it. First, major tech companies are on it, like Microsoft, Apple, NVIDIA, Amazon, Meta. There are no financial companies that are on the NASDAQ 100. So banks, insurance firms, etc. are excluded. And that's maybe one reason why it's different than a lot of these other broader market indexes. Third, it is market cap weighted. This one's important, meaning larger companies have a bigger influence on the index's performance. So it's all driven by size. Obviously, there's a lot of questions around the size of this and where it's going and what does it mean, particularly if there's other things happening that merge into it. NASDAQ 100 inclusion could create forced buying and ongoing passive exposure to an index, meaning that SpaceX's inclusion in the NASDAQ 100 would create buying that is not based on discretionary valuation analysis. as the index is comprised of these companies and NASDAQ 100 index companies who create these type of index funds, ETFs, etc. They'd have to buy SpaceX once it's confirmed in the index, which could be within the next several weeks. They're quoting 15 trading days, according to reports. That would provide access to 401ks, ETFs, retirement accounts that have these types of funds in them as choices. Apparently, NASDAQ loosened rules to get this listing from the New York Stock Exchange. Some controversy about this, but the float apparently was loosened from 10% to 5%. What does it mean? It means that a NASDAQ 100 index inclusion can create demand that is more mechanical as opposed to emotional. Funds that track an index may be forced to buy SpaceX because the rules require it, not because they believe the value is attractive. This trading activity and IPO was important to the market because it may act as a public market referendum on the next wave of mega cap private companies that we've been hearing so much about, mainly in the AI space. The overall performance could shape timing and appetite for Anthropic, OpenAI, and other AI-related offerings that we've been hearing about lately. What about other indexes in the future? This is a big controversy point right now, too. S&P 500. Apparently, again, these are all reported. The S&P 500 was asked if they could fast-track it. It was rejected. And the reason was because of the profitability requirements for companies that are listed on the S&P 500. What's the timing of a potential S&P listing? This is, again, very controversial. You can read about this. Again, depends on the reports you read. Some are saying 2027, 2028, potentially possible. It all depends on profitability. What else could happen if you're in this particular NASDAQ 100? Funds that own, say, NVIDIA or other holdings could have to sell some of these off to make room for the pressure that's exerted by SpaceX as the value climbs. So that's where the business overview and the business case of the stock becomes very important. There's certainly lots of things to talk about. We'll talk more about this in the next segment. But things like Starlink connectivity. Right now, Starlink is the cash cow in this engine. It's the revenue and the profit engine. $11.4 billion in revenue. Apparently $4.4 to $4.42 billion profit operating income. What's the main risk there? ARPU decline, future churn, CapEx to maintain the satellites. What other businesses are in this? Well, space launch, rocket launches, reuse Starship satellite deployment. The strength? Well, the technology advantage. And these reusable rockets, that's advantageous. What's the risk there? Some demand could be internal to Starlink. Obviously could lose segment. If other competitors come on market. What about this whole AI segment? This is another part of this whole thing. AI infrastructure, they have this thing called Colossus. These data centers maybe you've heard about. Potential there for Anthropic, Google to have contracts with them that we've heard about. More revenue. You also have the Moon Rail Gun Vision. This is Far Future Satellite. This is some of the, the War Department we heard about with the U.S. having to have this for future satellite manufacturing and launch from the moon. I mean, think about it. This is all very out there. But that sounds like Mr. Musk, right? He thinks way out there. Satellite to sell. Potential global mobile coverage through satellites. EchoStar, Boost Mobile. These could be possible related plays. Again, these are all very speculative. Don't forget that. Okay, it's not just going to happen tomorrow. You're going to have to be very patient on things like this. What are the financials behind this? Well, the total 25 revenue, $18.7 billion, $19 billion. Large business, but small relative to the IPO value we saw yesterday. Overall, 2025 net losses were $4.9 billion. So the company's just not profitable. But again, it's tech, right? It's a tech play. Starlink revenue. This is where it gets interesting. $11.4 billion. This was the largest reported segment. You've got the Starlink profit operating income, $4.4 to $4.42 billion. So that is the cash cow right now. But it's reported that Anthropic might, again, this is just all what's out there, $1.25 billion per month. This could provide major AI revenue through Colossus data center use. And Google, apparently, a $920 million per month contract. Another large AI-related contract claim. Again, contracts are contracts. They all have terms where they can get out of them. So treat these as just claims because contract durability, cancellation clauses, and, of course, profitability and use are all major questions that need to be answered. Are you concerned with how your portfolio, I'm talking about stocks right now, how your stock portfolio may produce income when you decide to retire? We recently met with someone who had a lot of NVIDIA, and sure, it just started declaring a dividend, but overall, it's not the type of income this gentleman needs to live on if he and his wife decide to leave work. So when you retire, and with this market moving around, where are you going to get your income from? We went over a written retirement plan with this gentleman and his wife to show them how, even with market volatility, how they could live on these retirement accounts if they decided to leave work in January next year. And so we are more than happy to make calls and to help you review your plan and to see if this could make sense for you. And again, remember, everybody's situation is different. So you need to sit down and talk about it with an advisor and see how it works out for you. We can look at things like your Social Security and how you might withdraw money from your pension. Also from your 401k and the investments you've been saving. How would you take money out of those? And what should you do now to prepare for what's coming here in the future if you're going to retire in the immediate future here? All it takes is a simple phone call to us right now to get started on this. We have a report this morning. It is our retirement checklist. This is our recent checklist on things that you may want to know before you make that decision. I'm going to go ahead and email that to you this morning, but you have to call us. 866-PROTECT is the number. We got Phil and Nick and Zach right now. They're answering the phone. Call them. 866-PROTECT and ask them for this report we're giving out this morning. This is the checklist, retirement checklist just for you. Again, 866-PROTECT. It's time for a quick break, but when we come back, find out why Elon Musk is so critical to SpaceX. It's all coming up next. Stick around.
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13: Welcome back. I'm David Hollander, also known as the Sandman, and you're listening to Protect Your Assets this morning. And we just had the SpaceX IPO go this week, and everyone was super excited about it. There's tons of headlines this morning about what's going on. And so we've been trying to cover this morning IPOs, what you should know about them, how this one is different, what are some things you need to research, certainly before you take a look at it. And that reminds me, if you are interested in paying less in taxes this year, then we have brought back our tax planning workshops. And so if you've wanted to pay less taxes next year on this year's income, but you haven't really done anything about it, it's not too late. It is June. You got rest of the year to go, plenty of time. And how you could get started on that is attend one of our dinner workshops where we get into what we're doing right now with other clients when it comes to reducing their taxes. And of course, these examples I'm talking about today, these are client specific. These clients are not compensated for sharing this information, and the experience is not representative of all clients. And of course, there is no guarantee about any sort of result, and individual circumstances certainly matter. So again, you want to get with your financial advisor, sit down and develop your own plan and talk about what you're trying to do. But if you'd like to come to one of these workshops, we will be doing them in Alameda in early July and then again in Larkspur in early August. These events do fill up. So please don't get angry when you just show up. We need you to reserve your seat. Otherwise, that's it. First come, first serve. We had a lot of that last weekend. All of a sudden, boom, just big supply of people show up. All good, though. Thank you for coming out. It was nice to meet you. Again, thanks again to Stevens Creek Porsche. If you'd like to register for these tax planning events that are coming up, want to see if they're near you and you'd like to attend, you can do that right now. You can reserve your seat. Go to our website, libertygroupllc.com. Click on the events tab at the top. You'll see these little blue buttons next to the restaurants and the cities that maybe you want to visit or you're nearby. And you just click register and that's it. Just follow the instructions from there. It's all over the news right now, the SpaceX IPO and really how successful it was yesterday. But what does the future hold and why is Elon Musk so important to SpaceX and the success of that? You probably should take a look at the prospectus to find out the governance and control of this company. It's super important because the dual class structure

0: You know, I'm feeling like grilling some steaks this weekend. It's the right weather for it. I'm going to pop open my Solaire infrared grill, turn on the propane, which, by the way, my propane tank has lasted for a very long time. Maybe it's because the grill heats up in just 3 minutes as opposed to my old grill would get up to temperature in 20 minutes. But my little propane tank has been lasting for a very, very, very long time. But I'm going to turn on that grill. And once it gets to temperature, 1,000 degrees in just 3 minutes, I'm going to throw on one of my Wagyu flat iron steaks I've got in the freezer after I defrost it, of course. And I'm going to go 2 minutes on high on each side and then 3 minutes on low on each side. 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
4: 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And that legal information provided on the air is not intended to be a substitute for callers hiring their own lawyers to advise them about personal legal matters. Proper advice depends on complete analysis.

0: Life Agent number 0B48569. Listeners should consult their own financial advisor or conduct their own due diligence before making any financial decisions. The preceding program was paid for by Liberty Group, LLC. 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
3: The president says we have a deal. This is a Fox News alert. I'm Ted Lindner. President Trump and Iran say it's a done deal, that they've reached an agreement to end the war that has rocked the region. Vice President J.D. Vance telling Fox on Sunday.
4: This is the immediate opening of the Straits of Hormuz and, of course, the lifting of the naval blockade that we've had on Iran along with it.
3: President Trump posting on Truth Social, in his words, congratulations to all. Ships of the world, start your engines. Let the oil flow. Fox's Trey Yingst has more from Tel Aviv.
5: He says on a post, this great deal will bring peace and security to the whole region. Many presidents have tried to make peace with Iran and all have failed before me. The leaders of the region have for the first time found a president who can help them achieve real peace. With the opening of the strait upon the signing of the deal on Friday, for purposes of mine removal, oil will flow on both ends again for the region and the world. Iran's deputy foreign minister says one of Iran's conditions for retaliating in response to Israel's attacks on Beirut's southern suburbs is Israel's withdrawal from southern Lebanon.
3: Key mediator Pakistan said the signing will be Friday in Switzerland. A plane crashed Sunday morning at the airport in Butler, Missouri, killing the pilot and the 11 people on board. Bates County Sheriff Chad Anderson saying the plane was carrying skydivers.
6: We're still trying to identify family and make notifications, and so we're going to be respectful of that.
3: No word on what caused the crash. The FAA and NTSB will work to determine that. Butler, about 65 miles south of Kansas City. And two helicopters colliding over Rio de Janeiro, Brazil, and crashed in the city, killing all six people aboard, possibly including an American singer and comedian, Oliver Tree of Santa Cruz, California. Police say Oliver Tree was on the list of passengers handed to aviation authorities, but have not been able to identify the bodies of those killed in the crash. 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
8: Good evening. Be alert in San Francisco, eastbound 80 at 5th Street. There's a broken-down vehicle block in the right lane. Here's stop and go from 101. Meanwhile, northbound 101 heavy from Vermont Street to the 10180 merge. Bay Bridge in San Francisco, your stop and go from the toll plaza to Treasure Island. Your westbound 80 approach, stop and go from University to the Maze. In Woodside, westbound 84 before Skyline Boulevard, a crash with one motorcycle down on the right shoulder. Three other motorcycles are on the scene. And at San Pedro Square in San Jose, the World Cup watch party is going on until 10 p.m. tonight. Look for heavy traffic on 87, 280, 880, and Santa Clara Street. That's traffic. I'm Steve Smith.
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10: Enrollment in California schools are dropping significantly, but the budget is staying constant, meaning per student schools are going to get a lot more money. Today we sit down with Gloria Romero, who's an education reform advocate in California. She's here to tell us what will happen to school systems in California and why.
11: California had the second largest school system in the nation, only behind New York. At one point, the students enrolled was over 6 million. In Los Angeles Unified, for example, over 650,000 kids. If you look at it today, it hovers, I think, just above 460,000. And so everybody's asking why, what happened, and then what are the consequences?
10: I'm Siamak. Welcome to California Insider. Gloria, it's great to have you back on. Welcome back.
11: Thank you. It's good to be with you again.
10: We want to talk to you about a phenomenon that's happening in California now. It's a trend, and enrollments are dropping for K through 12. It's going to drop by even 10% this coming decade. Some schools are talking or thinking about closing. Can you tell us what you're seeing in this space?
11: Right. This is something that has been happening, trending downward over the last few years. And for example, California had the second largest school system in the nation, only behind New York. At one point, the students enrolled in the California public education system was over 6 million. In Los Angeles Unified, for example, over 650,000 kids. If you look at it today, it hovers, I think, just above 450, 460,000. So that's been a dramatic decline. And so everybody's asking why, what happened, and then what are the consequences? So I think one thing certainly is if we look to understand what happened, what I think first and foremost, the pandemic, and what happened, the response to the pandemic, when parents saw for the first time what was actually going on in the classroom. Remember, they shut the schools down.
10: You could see everything on Zoom.
11: You could see. And so, and that's not the entirety of it, but that was really one of the first times that parents really got to, like, be one of those when they say a fly on the wall. You know that statement when they say, I'd like to be a fly on the wall and see what's really happening? Parents got to be the flies on the wall, and they were looking, and so many parents were just horrified. Like, this is instruction. This is indoctrination. So many parents began to take their children out, homeschool, you know, during COVID. And then after the pandemic and the schools reopened again, finally, then parents decided, I'm not putting my kid back in there again, and looked for alternatives, including homeschooling or maybe charter schools or religious schools. So there were things there. Other factors, of course, are declining birth rate. And that is a factor, but there has been declining birth rate for a while. Another big issue that we've seen in California is because of, I think, the mismanagement of the current administration. We have seen, you know, hundreds of thousands of people fleeing California. And these are mostly young families who have just said, we can't afford a house. Our kids will never be able to own a home here. And they have packed up their bags and they have left. You know, Nevada, Arizona, Texas, Florida, they've gone and taken their families with them. So there's a lot of contributing factors to the decline, but you're absolutely right. There is a noticeable decline in enrollment in all of public education, and it really the biggest place, ground zero, is basically Los Angeles Unified.
10: The budget for schools is set, right? Are these schools going to keep getting the same budgets?
11: Well, that is the political minefield. It is so interesting. And most people have really no idea about how funding works for schools in California. I would even submit to you that most legislators in California can't figure this out. There are formulas that you have to put together, and it basically goes back to what's known as Proposition 98. Prop 98 is what we use as shorthand. And what Proposition 98 was basically an initiative that was brought to you by, guess whom? California Teachers Association. Now, why would they bring forth an initiative if it was just simply neutral and to take away funding from schools? Like, no, no, no. It's kind of like the school lottery. When people say, well, I buy lottery tickets, it's supposed to go to the schools. No, no, no. You have to read the fine print. Maybe a few dollars go to the schools. The rest, you know, who knows where that money goes. So Proposition 98 put forth a formula. Without going into all the weeds and the details, basically, it essentially assured that all of our education system, starting with TK, you know, onward, including colleges, get almost 40% of the entire state budget. Okay, 40%. That's almost half.
10: So 40% of the entire state budget is going to go to education.
11: By formula.
10: Yeah.
11: By formula, brought to you in the written word by the teachers union and, of course, its affiliates, the alphabet soup of education special interests who put that initiative together. And the people of California voted for it. And, you know, when you look at it on the ballot, I think many people looked and said, we believe in education. You know, I want to see strong public schools. So people voted for that thinking, okay, we'll invest in education and we want our schools to succeed. We want our children to succeed. So I think there was a good reason why people wanted to support it. But what has happened since then? Essentially, the entire budget, when the politicians are meeting and working with the governor and trying to figure out a budget for the state of California, you basically have to start with Prop 98 because that's almost half the entire state budget. And then everything else gets fit in. You might remember former President Pro Tem Don Parada. He was somebody that I served with. I was majority leader at the time. Senator Parada from Oakland. I remember when he was first elected by the Democrat caucus and then the entire Senate to be the president pro tem. He made an observation and he stood up and he said it. And it's what everybody thinks, but he said it out loud. And what he said was something like, I'm paraphrasing him, but essentially he said, Prop 98, we need to look at it because it's essentially a runaway escalator in California. You should have seen what happened in Sacramento. The teachers union, you know, sort of, you know, the political heavyweights there were very angry at the president pro tem. And what they did was they actually posted, and it was them and their colleagues. So again, too, these billboards went up in Oakland, basically accusing him of shutting down, selling out public education. And his crime was basically, he said, we should reexamine Prop 98. The way I look at it is, it was essentially a message. If they can do that to the president pro tem, it was really the equivalent of sending the horse's head, you know, mafioso, to every member of the legislature. You dare speak up against this? You dare try to do anything? We will come after you.
10: What happened to him?
11: Well, he continued as the pro tem.
10: But he had to stop talking about
11: it. Well, he continued, but tone it down, and it basically began to undermine his strength in Sacramento. That happened right at the beginning of his term. And so it really put like a bit of a chill effect on people. So what does that mean? And that was back in, what, 2005 maybe when that happened. So fast forward, what, 21 years. And basically, we have Prop 98. Nothing's been done with it. Each year, depending upon is the economy up or down, you have to look at this little formula. It's almost like the Wizard of Oz. Nobody understands it. The bottom line is that essentially, the formula pretty much ensures that year after year, education continues to take up almost half the entire budget. So to go to your question then, what does it mean? We've seen that in California, with the declining enrollment, that's going to bring about questions of, okay, if you have fewer bodies in the schools, should not the state of California spend less money on education? Because you would think if you have fewer customers, you know, you don't spend as much. But Sacramento doesn't work on common sense, and especially with the most powerful political entity in California. So what I suspect will happen is that even with declining enrollment, there's going to be ways to adjust for the declined enrollment. It might say something like, oh, but we need to have special training in order to do something on whatever the issue might be. Or we might need additional broom closets. We might need additional spaces. Once you get money, it is very hard to claw it back. And I think that's what's going to happen. I'm a supporter of public education. Absolutely. You know, education is the key to the American dream. But I am the biggest critic of how we do public education in California and how we fund it. And right now, we are finding that with the governor's new budget, he put out a proposal for all pupils to get basically $28,000 per year. And we still have terrible achievement outcomes. So basically, he wants to put more money in without looking at the results, and no reforms to Prop 98, no discussion about the decline in population. So there's going to be a fight about that. People will want to hang on to their piece of the pie. And with a powerful organization like the Education Lobby in Sacramento, I believe they're going to hang on to it. And the rest of the programs, basically, you know what, you're on your own.
10: The class sizes must get smaller, right? Do you think the quality could go up because of it?
11: No, and I'll tell you why. And it's sad to say this, but right now in California, we're still one of the highest across the nation investments in education. However, the biggest one is New York. And it's so interesting because New York City, they invest about $44,000 per student. Exactly. But then you look at their outcomes and they're just as bad as California. So you have to ask, where does the money go? And the reason I say no, it's because the significant reforms in education have not taken place. We don't have reforms on the teacher tenure laws. We don't have reforms in how we teach children to read. It's phonics. Probably the way that most of us who are older in California, you were taught phonics. And you have to learn to read before you then read to learn. And even math. You can't do math anymore by just adding numbers. It's not multiplication tables anymore. We just had to memorize, right? Today, you have to read word problems. So reading is a critical skill for success, and we've completely blown it. I was looking at statistics last night, in fact, for the state of California, because every year we do the testing of students in California. Less than half are able to read at the basic level of proficiencies that the state has established. And yet it goes on and on. And it's even worse if you look at low-income children, if you look at Latino and African-American kids. It's a crime. It really is. It should be a moral outrage. It should be a civil rights fight. Latino children, it's about 70% of Latino children are not reading at the basic level of proficiency that's needed and has been established by the state of California. And it even goes up higher when it comes to mathematics. And African American children fare even worse. So then the question becomes, well, is it just those kids? No. There's nothing biological about learning. And so you have to then look at the system, and that's where we go into all of the reforms that we have tried to make in California via initiative, via legislation. They've all been shot down. The biggest one, the most important variable in a classroom, it's the teacher. If you have a high caliber teacher who understands instruction and is able to maintain a classroom and communicate and work for learning, we will see the closing of those achievement gaps and accelerated learning. And so it starts with the teacher. But then you look at California, it's not based on merit pay. It's not based on some measure. And I've advocated 20% of a teacher's pay should be tied to student outcomes. Today it's zero, nada, nothing. It's basically you breathe, you show up, and you get your full paycheck no matter what. And tenure in California is granted on the books after 2 years in the classroom. In reality, because of the rules and the regulations and the mandates, it's 18 months. So you teach for 18 months, you're fresh out of a teacher training program, and you've got basically a job for life. Because we know that once you're in the system, it's virtually impossible to fire a bad teacher for sexual assault and for incompetence. So that's what happens. Then you start going into where are the low-performing teachers assigned. I don't know if you've ever seen that documentary, Waiting for Superman. It's a wonderful film that shows what they call the Dance of the Lemons, where the poorest performing teachers basically get shuffled because of the teacher contracts that are negotiated, and they get sent into the, you know, more low-income communities where maybe parents don't understand the contracts and are less likely to complain. So it's this system that goes on, and unless you change that, starting with teacher caliber and changing the tenure, putting meritocracy, having teachers perform for some advancement, we continue with what we have.
10: Is there a certain grade that this happens? You mentioned people need to first read, learn how to read, then learn what they read. So is there a trigger point? Is it on the first grade or is it a second grade where that happens, where somehow the kids don't learn?
11: The grade that across the country that people look at is third grade, age 9. And a lot of kids, depending on their background, you know, they might, and their experiences, they might have had access to literature, vocabulary, books. So maybe some are reading kindergarten, first grade, oftentimes exposure. And that's where phonics is. You're sounding out the words. Second grade, really beginning to improve. But by third grade is really the time when across the country, the experts in reading basically say, if you're not reading by age 9, you're going to fall behind, because everything after that, it's all based on comprehension. And if you're still trying to learn how to read, you're not going to comprehend what's in front of you on the page. So third grade is looked at critically. You know, I used to be very actively involved with also not only education, but our prisons in California when I served in the legislature. And I don't know if it's urban legend, but many people will say that many of those in government who are planning for prison expansion will look at the proficiency rates and the reading achievement by fourth grade to begin to determine, you know, do we have to build more prisons? And when I was in the legislature and visiting really virtually all of our prisons, the statistic that always stood out to me was that 70% of inmates in California don't have a high school diploma. 70%. And I believe, you know, you do the crime, you do the time. But you have to look at those statistics, those correlations. And many inmates in prison, and that's why I supported so much the corrections, rehabilitation, the ability for inmates to get a GED to complete their work because they're going to parole out at some time. And many of the inmates would say, you know, basically they wish that they had learned reading, education. So it's sort of a circle. It's a vicious circle. And in my mind, given the extent of the budget, it all starts with education. And there's so many issues involved there. And the teachers union, I'm not their favorite person by any extent, nor the classified union either, because I will bring these issues up and I will put it there and say, if we don't change education, we're not going to change the state. We're not doing anything for the kids in the system. And so to go back to your question was, what's happening? That's what I think finally parents do recognize. Something's wrong here. My little boy, little Juanita or little Johnny can't read. And then that's when they might start saying, I'm going to look for an alternative. And when I was in Sacramento, that's what I focused on, was also giving parents choices to exit schools that the state of California itself said, these are failing school. They always say, well, they're chronically underperforming. I just said they're failing. And I wanted to give pathways to parents to exit the system and find an alternative.
10: The way the system is set up, from what I'm gathering, it's the worst performing teachers end up with the students that are struggling the most.
11: Bingo. You understand it completely. And it shouldn't be that way. You know, I actually authored legislation that said, okay, let's do bonus pay. Some people call it combat pay. And I think, okay, maybe we won't have to say you're going into a war zone. But you get the idea. Give the incentive. Let's attract, like, high-performing teachers. Come and teach in some of the most challenging schools. Come and work with
10: maybe
11: kids.
10: Maybe make it a challenge.
11: Exactly. But these initiatives, for the most part, batted away. Like, we've got to treat all teachers equally, and they didn't believe in this. And the argument being that if you start doing merit pay, incentive pay, it catches on. Because I will tell you, as a critic of our current education system, I very much respect that the rank and file teachers, most teachers, they want to be treated as professionals. And most rank-and-file teachers will be able to point out, this one's bad, this one's good. And they want the training. But right now, there's no reward. There's no incentive. And if anything, then you just get thrown in. There's not the support, because even the money that's going to the system, it doesn't go into the classroom per se. I mean, take a look at administrative salaries. I'm always amazed at, pick on Los Angeles Unified, which has the highest paid superintendent in the country. And what, just a couple of months ago?
10: Some corruption.
11: Yeah. I mean, the FBI raided the office and he's out on still paid administrative leave. Well, what's happened to that? So you get these deans, you get administrative layers, you get a bunch of stuff that's not part of the curriculum. And my belief is we have to get back to the fundamentals. You know, reading, writing, arithmetic. If we did nothing else but just focus on reading, reading, reading, I think that we could turn around education. It's going to take a while, but you've got to start by recognizing the elephant in the room, and it's that our kids cannot read. And if they're not reading, they're not learning, they're not succeeding, but they're being passed along.
10: Now, Gloria, what you're saying, it shouldn't impact the unions, right? If they have some merit pay, why are they not going that direction or not trying it?
11: The arguments that used to be thrown at me when I was advocating for merit pay and for incentive pay was that, well, it creates an unhealthy competition amongst each other, and then we start fighting from within. And I look back and I think that becomes the roots of this whole equity argument, that you almost have to treat everybody the same, like almost like all teachers are just robotons, and you basically say this much for you and no incentive for you, because otherwise you create this competition. And I think that it undermines that, you know, not everybody is at the level that they should be, and you can learn from the masters, but it's almost like this socialistic, you know, think about it. Everybody has to be a robot and march at the same pace. It was unbelievable because, you know, I was a professor at Cal State LA for a number of years. I'm professor emeritus now after my retirement. But you would see that as well. You could identify, you know, good professors and people that I thought I want to learn from in their presentation or how they did their methodology, how they communicated, because you would see the good professors and the not so good professors. And I would see also Cal State LA, a working class college. Most of the students entering the university at that time were first generation college students who, like me, you know, their parents hadn't gone to college. I was, you know, my mother had a sixth grade level of education, but I would see the kids coming in. I call them kids, but you know, the students coming into the university, and most of them were coming from, you know, East LA, the East Side School, San Gabriel Valley. And once again, back then, they would come into the university in those days, and still there were remediation programs going. Vast majority of these kids coming in, right away they'd be, you know, tested and tagged saying, you're not at college level work. And then the students had to then go into remedial programs, especially for math or writing. And what they were doing was they were using their time in college to do remedial studies that they should have had in high school or as they moved along. And while they were in college, they had to use their college scholarships, because many had financial aid, to spend on remediation. And none of those courses counted for graduation credit. So it helps to explain why today in California, it no longer takes 4 years to get a bachelor's degree. It's like 7 years. And then students drop out or they don't come back.
10: And same thing is happening at UC San Diego. There was this study that some kids couldn't do math at even middle school grade level.
11: Exactly. I mean, this is one that really shocked people. Although if we've been looking at education, we shouldn't be shocked. But the fact that this happened at UC San Diego, you know, the University of California system is a prestigious university system known around the world. And we have some really...
10: It's hard to get into UC San Diego.
11: Exactly.
10: It's one of the best UC schools.
11: Exactly. You're exactly right. And that's what we find, especially at UC San Diego, where it's really very competitive. They put out a report a couple of months ago, I think, saying that one of every 8 students that had been admitted to the university had to be put into remediation. They couldn't do math. They couldn't do college-level work. And people were shocked at that, like, what is going on? But that's exactly what happens when you have, starting from, you know, kindergarten through middle school through high school, just passing along the social promotion. Then they get admitted because there's no, the system has ended the use of SATs or other, you know, types of testing. So people are brought in on some bigger characteristics and you get passed along and then you end up in the university and you're told you can't do college level work.
10: Gloria, we're going to check in back with you soon in the near future. Thank you for coming back. It was great to have you on. California.
11: Thank you so much. Thank you.
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17: Roughly one-third of all police calls in Los Angeles are homeless-related. Today we sit down with LAPD Commander Blake Chow, who has seen this firsthand on the ground. He's going to tell us what he's seeing in LA, and is there any hope in solving homelessness?
21: It's a very complex, intertwined topic that I don't think a lot of people fully understand. I don't think having tougher laws is the end-all be-all. It certainly helps us, but it's just a piece of the pie. It's not the answer to everything.
17: I'm Siamak. Welcome to California Insider. Commander Blake, it's great to have you on. Welcome.
21: Thank you for having me.
17: We want to talk to you about your role in Los Angeles, you know, LAPD and what's happening, especially with homelessness. You know, we're hearing that this has been a big issue for everyone in the city of LA, and about a third of your calls, a large number, is coming from homeless-related issues. Can you tell us what's happening right now in L.A.?
21: I have 35 years with LAPD, and I actually was a police officer, young police officer, with about 2 years on when I worked in downtown Los Angeles. That was my first experience with kind of learning about what the homeless issue was in Los Angeles, and I'd made a couple of trips back as a captain. And one of the things that I've learned in 35 years is the homeless issue is a very, very complex, intertwined web of roots. And it's not really as easy as some people would, you know, like to think that it is. If you look out and you see the encampments and things like that, you realize that that is something that is very concerning, not only to the people that are living in the street, but it's concerning also to people that live in the community in general. They have fears of, health issues. They have fears of crime. There have been homeless encampments that have been put up in front of schools. So you can imagine you've got this dichotomy of homeless encampment right next to a neighborhood, and the two issues clash. And so to go back and look at the homeless issue in Los Angeles, you've got to go way, way back, I think, to the 70s and the 80s. I look at it like an onion, and it's got different layers. You have a large percentage of people that are living in the street that suffer from severe mental illness that makes it impossible for them to function in a safe environment. You have addiction issues for alcohol and drugs that has a huge impact upon the population out there. And then you have people that are down on their luck and they are homeless. You have a percentage of people that are out there because they want to live in the street. And then, unfortunately, when you have those combinations of things, you have a criminal element that comes in that is selling drugs to users. I mean, can you imagine being addicted to narcotics and then having somebody selling narcotics that's, you know, living in a tent 10 feet from you? How are you ever going to recover and come out of that problem? So it's a very complex, very difficult issue to deal with that I think is probably going to take generations to probably have an impact upon what we see out there.
17: A lot of people are concerned about this because, as you mentioned, the encampments are in the streets, and also there's a lot of money that has gone into this, and there's not any clear results where the money is going and how it's working. And you mentioned the root of this goes back to the 70s and the 80s. What do you see when you look at the root issues?
21: And I think two of the biggest issues is mental health and also addiction. You know, as a society, I think that, and when I say as a society, I'm not specifically speaking about local government, but I'm speaking about federal, state, and local government being able to coordinate, and also the community being able to coordinate and have a good mental health system that can get people off the street that have mental health issues and put them in treatment and get away from this revolving door where they'll go into a program and then they're right back on the street. I'm talking like long-term care that will get them stabilized and hopefully reunite some of them with their families. Same thing with addiction. You know, we as a society, I think, need to invest in meaningful addiction programs that are going to get people that are addicted off the street into recovery and allow them to maybe reunite with their families and not put them back on the street. That's really the first thing. That'll start taking that first and second layer of, you know, of the onion off. Then when you get to the smaller layers, you look at, you know, people that are out on the street for whatever reason. They've lost their safety net. They don't have the safety net that, like you and I have with healthcare, and they don't have the safety net or their families. They've lost that, and that's how they end up on the street. But if we deal with the mental health issue, we deal with the addiction issue, then we start being able to get to the people that are maybe out there because they have lost their safety net. And then finally, we have to enforce laws. We can't allow lawless behavior in the street in near homeless encampments. I'm speaking of, you know, drug usage and drug sales. There are people that are living in the street that are on parole. They're absconding from the law. There's a whole plethora out there of things that really need to, we need to enforce the laws. And when you bring all of those things together, you start seeing, I think, an impact upon what we're seeing out there.
17: Now, you mentioned there is a group that want to be in the streets. Is that group really big?
21: I don't really know how large it is, but I do know anecdotally that there are people that are out that don't want to go into housing and actually reject housing when it's offered to them, because housing comes with rules. You can't use narcotics when you're in a housing program. You can't drink when you're in a housing program. And anecdotally, what we've seen from being in the street, there are a percentage of people out there that don't want to go into housing because it comes with those types of restrictions, and they would rather stay, you know, out in the street where they don't have to abide by those rules. So like I said, it's really a very complex, intertwined problem, and it's not as easy as many people think about, well, you know, just build housing and, you know, they will come. It's not that easy. It's much more complicated than that.
17: Is it hard for you guys to deal with this issue? Like when your officers are in the streets, is it difficult to deal with this issue?
21: I think it's frustrating for the officers because there were many, many, many factors that cause people to be homeless. And, you know, when you think about it, the police officer is kind of the most visible form of, or certainly our local government, because they're the people that the community member sees, and they're the people that the community member calls when they need something addressed. And here we're sending a police officer to do the job of really what should be done with, you know, mental health crisis programs, addiction programs. Those types of programs are really more dealt, really what's needed to kind of solve the problem. The poor police officers put in a position where we're asking them to not only be the social worker, but be the drug addiction counselor, be the psychologist. Oh, and by the way, you have to also enforce the law. It's very frustrating for them because they'll get a lot of calls about, can you do something about this encampment or this individual that's maybe having a mental health episode? And the officers do the best they can, but, you know, in reality, it's a much more complicated problem than what we are trained to deal with.
17: And do you guys have options to deal with that? How do you deal with that when somebody's having a mental health issue and they are not hurting anyone right now?
21: Well, right now there's a kind of a pilot program. It's called the Unarmed Response Model. So somebody calls the police in Los Angeles and says and describes exactly what you described, where there's maybe somebody having a, you know, mental health crisis, but they're not a danger to anybody else. We can actually divert that call to a clinician that we're working with, that will send a team of crisis counselors out there. But the problem is if this individual has a knife, if they're being a threat to themselves or, you know, other people in the community, then that's not an appropriate use of, you know, a counselor without a police officer. So we do end up getting called to a lot of those anyway. So we're looking at those types of innovative programs that are designed to send counselors to those types of calls. But, you know, the sheer number of them right now is, you know, we're only being able to divert maybe a percentage of those rather than, you know, versus sending police officers.
17: Do you think we need more teeth to the law for you guys, for your officers? Or do you think, like, the approach we've taken is working?
21: I do think that the change in the law has had an impact on the problem and not in a positive way, you know, because I wouldn't say that the laws are the end-all, be-all answer to everything. As we had spoken before, I think this requires a very coordinated approach to, I mean, what, you know, treatment programs and housing, laws, counselors, all those things need to come together and be kind of on the same page and working together with one another in order to have, I think, an impact of what's going on out there. I don't think having tougher laws is the end all be all. It certainly helps us, but it's just a piece of the pie. In other words, it's not the answer to everything.
17: Was there a time you noticed that this problem is getting out of hand?
21: I'm speaking from what I see and anecdotally. I think Skid Row actually, it probably had the lowest number of encampments at that time than I'd seen even going back to 1990 when I came on.
17: So in 2009 there was...
21: Yeah. There was a coordinated effort with the enforcement of laws. Because the enforcement of laws, you have to remember, also creates a situation where these narcotics dealers and the parolees that I spoke of and people that are scouting from the law don't want to hang out there anymore because you have officers that are enforcing the law. And then on the other side, you have service providers that are providing, you know, meaningful programs to people that actually need it. And I remember looking at Skid Row at night and thinking it didn't look nearly as bad as it did with the concentration of people and all those things that are going on the street. It didn't look nearly like it did, you know, when I came on the job in 1990. And then eventually since 2009, I think it shifted.
17: Is it hard to enforce the law in those encampments for you guys, or is it doable?
21: It's doable, but I think for the officer, there's just so much going on out there that it's the sheer volume of things that are going on out there really make it difficult. We're really low on personnel right now, so that has an impact. The softening of some of the laws I spoke about has had an impact.
17: What's the biggest part of coordination that you think is needed right now?
21: I think there's a longer term component that I don't believe is available right now. When I speak of a long term mental health program or a long term, you know, addiction program, what I'm speaking of is a program that actually will allow people to come off the street and get some treatment that will not put them back on the street in 72 hours, you know, or even 30 days or even 60 days. Because if you think about it, if you go into a treatment program and then you are sent back out into the street in 30 days or 60 days and you have no place to go and you end up back out on the streets and you have somebody that's selling narcotics in a tent right next to yours, you know, what are the chances of that person actually being able to recover and get back on their feet and, you know, maybe be reunited with their family or being able to hold a job, those types of things. The chances of that happening are really small if we have a system that just puts them right back on the street if they have no place to go. So there's a lot of components to it, I believe.
17: And you mentioned that you guys have a lot on your plate and the number of your staff is now 8,000, right? You guys kind of have an element of lower staff, right, than usual. How's that going? Is the challenge recruiting for you guys, or you don't have any recruiting challenges anymore?
21: No, we've had recruiting challenges. We've always been funded to hire probably about 400 officers this year. If you look back at 2020, I think there are a lot of, I'm not just talking about our police department, but law enforcement in general. When 2020 happened, a lot of people had really questioned whether or not, A, they wanted to be in this profession at all anymore, and then, B, there were people that were questioning whether or not they wanted to go into it in the first place. And I still think we're probably still seeing a residual from that. There are some agencies, I think, that are recovering, and you know, our recruiting is getting better, and our classes are getting a little bit larger, but I think we're probably down 1,400 officers right now. And, you know, that's going to take a long time to recover from that. That's probably a decade or more before that actually even comes back up.
17: In the middle of the 2020, when they were like doing the, you know, defund the police movement, you've served for many, many years. What was it like for you guys?
21: Well, for me personally, I mean, I had, about 30 years on at the time, and the only place I've ever worked is for LAPD. I went through the 1992 riots, and when 2020 hit, I know that it was very difficult for me, as also difficult for a lot of my colleagues, because I think we'd always felt that after dedicating 30 years to not only the organization, but also all the sacrifices that we made to keep the community safe, which is really what our number one job is, to see that sort of thing happening in Los Angeles was very disheartening to many of us. There were organizations turn their backs on some of the law enforcement industry in general. I couldn't understand that because some of these organizations had stood by us for many, many years. The thing I think that I tried to keep in mind was 95% of the community out there does now and supported us back then. But sometimes you don't hear from them. Sometimes a lot of what is covered in the media and in, you know, social media has added a whole new component to these types of things because it's so in your face that I think a lot of people that were maybe not associated with our organization or maybe some of the younger people would look at that thinking that everybody thought about that about you. But, you know, I tried to take a step back and realize that that wasn't always the case.
17: How did you motivate your team during that time?
21: That's one thing that you have to do when you're in times like this. You have to keep the officers' morale up and you got to build in them, you know, like a pride in not only the organization that they work with, but also a pride in what their bigger job is for the community. Because no, this is a very noble profession when you boil it all down. It's noble for somebody to, like a young officer, to come to work and put themselves in a position where they're going to keep the community safe, and they're keeping people safe that they don't even know. Yeah, knowing that they could lose their lives in one incident at night. It's a very noble profession. And when you have successes about that, there's things that just make you feel good inside that I don't think you can get on any other profession in, you know, in the world, which is one of the reasons I became a police officer. But, you know, when you go through an incident like 2020, it's really important for leadership to really kind of keep the motivation up with some of the younger officers, especially if they've never been through this before. But it's not easy because, you know, on the one hand, you're trying to keep their motivation up. But on the other hand, you know, they're looking on social media, they're looking at the news, and they're looking at, as I said, there were organizations that kind of like, you know, turned their back a little bit on law enforcement. And that's hard for them to reconcile.
17: Now, you mentioned you had sacrifices and you've also had incidents that made you really happy inside. Can you share some of those with us?
21: Oh, the things that stand out in my career are everything from individual radio calls to big programs. I'll go back to when I was a young police officer. I was working Rampart Division, which is MacArthur Park, and we got a welfare check, which was... They usually are elderly individuals. Neighbors haven't seen them in a while. They usually, sometimes they don't end well. So we go to this house and, you know, the mail is piled up. It's the middle of summer. Neighbors haven't seen this woman in a while. And we go in the house and it's 90 degrees in the house and there's all kinds of fans on. We work our way up to the top and you're never expecting those to turn out well. My partner and I see this elderly woman and she's slipped in the bathroom and she is wedged between the bathtub and the toilet. And I honestly thought she had passed. And I walked up to her and all of a sudden she took a breath And I told my partner, call an ambulance. She's still breathing. So we call an ambulance. They come, they get her. I don't think anybody's seen her for 3 days. So remember, I only had about 5 years on at the time. And I remember this lieutenant told me, he had way more time on than I do. He says, Blake, he goes, there's very few people in this world that can point to a day and time that you saved somebody's life, but you guys can. And, you know, he was right. And now you think about the job of a police officer, all those times that they've probably done something like that, but it's just part of their job. And then I'll go back to when I worked at Hollenbeck. I was a captain there. There was a housing development called Ramona Gardens, and it was kind of off by itself. There was a gang that ran Ramona Gardens. The police department didn't spend a lot of time in there. And there was a myth on the part of the community members about what police officers were like. And there was a little bit of an opinion about what community members are like. And it was so bad in there that the gang would actually prevent kids from going into the rec center. And they completely ran that housing development, completely ran it. And so we went in there with a CLEAR program, which was resources that were funded by the CLEAR program, which were like resources for things for youth to do, to kind of give them something to do rather than hanging out all day and becoming potential recruits for

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4: They can use a rec center. There's programs for youth. There's officers that walk around now that have a great relationship with the community. It's all because of what was done 19 years ago.
5: So going back to homelessness, is there some suggestions you have that how the city and the state can deal with it?
4: The homeless issue is rooted in mental illness and addiction. That's the two biggest layers of the issue out there. And I think that, as a society has, needs to make the effort and investment to come up with really long-term solutions to those problems. If I had some advice for the community is you have to tell your electeds about what you feel is important and why you feel it's important, and really, you know, communicate to them that you would like to see a coordinated effort between all these entities to come up with a solution that will have a long-term impact upon, you know, the issues that we're seeing out there. And, you know, a lot of it has to do with kind of a grassroots movement about communicating to your representatives and things like that about what you as a community feel is important and what you feel is a solution to a problem that's been probably the biggest social problem in a generation that has to be dealt with at really all levels of government. And I think also too, there's got to be a grassroots ability for people to become involved in things that are going on in their neighborhood, because everybody that's out on the street, I've learned, you know, from my time when I came on as a young P2 walking a footbeat in Skid Row, everybody out there has a story. They all have families. Most of them had jobs. A lot of them have education. And they're either suffering from mental illness or addiction. And that starts to consume their life. I mean, just think if we give the ability for people to break that cycle and maybe be reunited with their families or become part of, you know, society again and break that cycle for them, just from a humanitarian standpoint, isn't that something that we all would want to do?
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7: This is a Fox News alert. I'm Deborah Valentine. President Trump says the U.S. and Iran have reached an agreement in their conflict. Fox's

0: Desk. Rosenthal has details.
1: Pakistan's prime minister has announced an agreement reached between the U.S. and Iran, writing that, quote, both sides have declared the immediate and permanent termination of military operations on all fronts, including in Lebanon. An official signing ceremony is scheduled for this Friday in Switzerland. The president wrote on Truth Social he authorizes the toll-free opening of the Strait of Hormuz and authorizes the immediate removal of the United States naval blockade. Ships of the world, start your engines, he wrote, let the oil flow. Iranian state TV reported that Iran has forced the U.S. to accept the peace deal. Jessica Rosenthal, Fox News.
0: President Trump says the Strait of Hormuz will reopen once the agreement is signed. President Trump is expected to head to France on Monday for the 52nd annual G7 summit hosted by France. A host of geopolitical issues are on the table ahead of Friday's signing of a peace deal with Iran in Geneva, Switzerland. Fox's Aisha Hosni reports from Geneva.
2: He will have to face these G7 leaders, these European leaders, in the middle of this very tense time with the Iran conflict still underway. We are told that he will address during the summit economic growth, illegal immigration, artificial intelligence. He plans on meeting one-on-one, having bilateral meetings with the leaders of Egypt and Qatar and the UAE on the sidelines of this summit.
0: Among the issues G7 leaders are expected to address are peace and security for Ukraine and Europe, the Middle East, and artificial intelligence. Canada, France, Germany, Italy, Japan, the UK, and the US are among the countries expected to be in attendance at the G7 summit. 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
13: All right, we have a special show for you. Former Vice President Mike Pence is in the green room. We're going to bring him out here in mere moments. And then coming up in hour number two, we're celebrating our 250th anniversary, but we're going to do a deep dive into America's 100th anniversary. In 1876, Philadelphia hosted what is considered the first World's Fair. It was some 200 buildings and 20 days of rough and tumble. Matter of fact, 20% of the nation visited the World's Fair in Philadelphia in 1876. We're going to do a deep dive and take a look at that. But before we do any of that, and of course, phone calls in hour number three, it's Vice President Mike Pence, former governor of Indiana. Former vice president is out with a brand new book, and he's going to join us here next. America at Night. We're just getting started. Stick around. Back in a moment.
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0: Well, yesterday, my sausages from the New Braunfels Smokehouse in New Braunfels, Texas, came to the door. Applewurst, chicken apple sausages that I'm going to be heating up on my Solaire infrared grill. That thing heats up to 1,000 degrees in just 3 minutes, and then I'm going to put it down to medium heat, and on one side, I'm going to do my four sausages, and I'm going to rotate every 3 minutes to get some really nice color on these things for 12 minutes total. On the other side of my Solaire, I'm going to be doing sweet potatoes with Burger House seasoning, which is a Dallas burger chain, and I'm going to be doing Hitching Post seasoning from Santa Barbara County on some zucchini. It's gonna be great. 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
5: It's a deal, according to the president. I'm Ted Lindner, Fox News. President Trump and Iran say it's a done deal. They've reached an agreement to end the war that has rocked the region, Vice President J.D. Vance telling Fox Sunday evening.
6: This is the immediate opening of the Straits of Hormuz and, of course, the lifting of the naval blockade that we've had on Iran along with it.
5: President Trump posting on Truth Social in his words, congratulations to all. Ships of the world, start your engines, let the oil flow. Fox's Trey Yinks with more.
7: He says on a post, this great deal will bring peace and security to the whole region. Many presidents have tried to make peace with Iran and all have failed before me. The leaders of the region have for the first time found a president who can help them achieve real peace with the

0: opening of the strait upon the signing of the deal on Friday. For purposes of mine removal, oil will flow on both ends again for the region and the world. Iran's deputy foreign minister says one of Iran's conditions for retaliating in response to Israel's attacks on Beirut's southern suburbs is Israel's withdrawal from southern Lebanon.
1: And key mediator Pakistan said the signing will be Friday in Switzerland. A plane crashing Sunday morning at the airport in Butler, Missouri, killing the pilot and the 11 people on board. Bates County Sheriff Chad Anderson saying the plane was carrying skydivers.
2: We're still trying to identify family and make notifications, and so we're going to be respectful of that.
1: No word on what caused that crash. The FAA and NTSB will work to determine that. Butler, about 65 miles south of Kansas City. A 14-year-old suspect under arrest accused of an armed robbery, a holdup at a kid's lemonade stand in South Boston last week. Two masked suspects reportedly fled the scene with a pink box stuffed with money, about $50. The lemonade stand was being run by an 11-year-old girl and her 12-year-old brother. Police said the teen suspect was arrested Friday after police released surveillance video and photos of the two armed robbers. And the Carolina Hurricanes are the Stanley Cup champions, defeating the Vegas Golden Knights 3-0. 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
13: All right, it's Thursday night, and we have a chance to at least take a little bit of a breath after last night's unbelievable basketball game. I repeat, do you know how hard it is to do a radio show when you're trying to watch a basketball game? Not easy. Welcome, everybody. We got a good show on tap for you tonight. We hope so, anyway. We've been working hard at it all week. Okay, so the first, when we come back, we're going to check in with Kevin O'Leary, who is involved with the Utah Data Center, which is getting a whole lot of negative attention. Kevin O'Leary wants to come in and explain why data centers make sense, and there's a whole lot of negative press for no reason. So we'll check in with Kevin O'Leary a little bit in just a minute. And then Nelson Figueroa, former New York Met. He now works for WPIX in New York. He was there outside the Garden last night. We're going to get a chance to check in with him and see what he saw. The largest comeback in NBA Finals. The whole country is talking about that game from last night. And then in hour number two, I've been looking for somebody who is as good or better than my guy. I just can't find anybody. And so I decided to stop looking and just go with my guy. Scott Colbert is president of fixed income for Commerce Bank. It's a regional bank in the Midwest. It's growing exponentially. But Scott Colbert, I've known for many years, and we talk economy with him, and he is so well informed and such a great ability to explain it to the rest of us. What is going on with the economy? What about that inflation number yesterday? What about gas prices? What about jobs? All of that we're going to check in with Scott Colbert next hour. Also, Bill Clevland, Bill on the road. I believe he's going to talk about that Great River Road that was just named the best road in America. It runs from Minneapolis all the way down the Mississippi River to New Orleans. And then, of course, your phone calls in hour number three. Stay right there. We are just getting started. Kevin O'Leary from Shark Tank is going to join us in mere moments. And then, of course, your phone calls, text messages, and voicemails, by the way. It's America at Night, back in just one moment.
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1: The national conversation is about data centers, and we're talking to a man who knows a thing or two about that. You might have seen him in the movie Marty Supreme. Of course, he's Mr. Wonderful in Shark Tank. Kevin O'Leary, welcome to America at Night.
2: Thank you so much.
1: Let's talk about data centers because you are involved in what they're arguably calling the biggest data center in Box Elder County, Utah. Data centers are at the national debate, and Republicans and Democrats can't agree on what day it is, but it seems like they all are against data centers. You're here to tell a different story, are you not?
2: Yes. I mean, data centers are controversial. There's no question about it. They've come into the narrative in the last few weeks for a bunch of reasons. One is it's not just Box Elder County. In every single state, Texas, West Virginia, Tennessee, Mississippi, Michigan, every single proposed addition for power, additional power, because you can't have a data center without power, has met with litigation, lawsuits, change of policy, Maine's trying to ban them completely. And a lot of people are starting to ask, why is that? Because from one perspective, you can understand that the data centers built decades ago in Virginia, where they first started near Langley, they were old technology. Yes, they used a lot of water. They were very noisy. They had bad heat profile and very inefficient because today all that technology has advanced so far that in some cases, they don't even use water anymore because they're air-cooled. And so a lot of this misinformation, people are starting to say, where's it coming from? Why in Michigan are there protesters out, you know, the day of the announcement that they're going to build a data center there, and who would be funding that? So that's come under national scrutiny. That's one thing. And the other is the narrative about AI, which I think is scary. People are scared about AI. In one camp, people say, well, I'm going to lose my job and everybody's going to lose their job and then the robots are going to eat the babies. That's one discussion. And the other is, wait a second, AI could advance the cure of cancer. It could democratize education. It could add productivity as it is to businesses in America, advance the arts, and above all, defend the country. And we don't want the Chinese getting ahead of us on that. And so those are the two big discussions going on. And yes, you're right. I'm caught in the middle of all of it.
1: Let's talk about this Utah project that you're involved with. The criticism, the outcry is that this data center in Utah is two times the size of Manhattan. What's the truth?
2: I heard that. That's false. That's propaganda. And that's exactly what we're fighting in Utah and pretty well every other state. There's only really 15 groups of developers that take this kind of risk because that Utah project's $15 billion. It's a lot of money. No, it's not. That's not true. In fact, we agreed recently, and it's all over the press, to cut back by 50%. So no longer 40,000 acres. It's 10,000 in terms of the work area, which is very small. And we're going to do it in small phases. So the first phase is only 1.4 gig, which is actually a standard small size data center in these days. So, our job, and look, I'm going to say, and factually, and be honest with everybody, that as an industry, we've done a very poor job in informing the public about the merits of why we need data centers, and secondly, what they actually are. Because, you know, in the Utah narrative, the falsehoods were, it's the equivalent of 23 atomic bombs of heat. That's complete. It's just, we're, you know, family values. I don't want to say what I want to say, but it's completely incorrect, that it's going to use all the water in the Great Salt Lake. That's a complete falsehood. In fact, this property may be able to contribute water to the Great Salt Lake because we don't need that much of it. We're using new technology. And data centers today, you know, also falsehood in the narrative, huge heat profile. That's also false. What we didn't discuss is the merits to Box Elder County, 2,000 engineering jobs once it's completed, 4,000 construction jobs, and hundreds of millions in taxes paid. Most governors, including that of Utah, would like to have $15 billion invested in their state. So there is a competition going on, even though there is a pushback narrative. But now, federally, the government's involved in looking into all these propaganda initiatives in all these states. They're looking at it, and I understand it. But the bottom line is, at the end of the day, change and the unknown is scary to everybody. I remember this in the early 90s around the internet, and look what it became, ubiquitous to everybody's life. And AI itself and data centers and compute capacity is important for just everyday life. Wherever you are, your phone is now using a data center in terms of storing the information that you want about your friends, family, contacts, emails, spreadsheets, whatever it is. And so we need to keep up in just the demand, and we're not. We're falling way behind.
1: Kevin O'Leary of Shark Tank fame here talking about the benefits of data center. One of the things people don't understand, and the people who are for it keep talking about, is the tax revenue for the county, the state, the city. Explain to me how this is taxed and why this is such a benefit in terms of taxes for a region.
2: Well, when you create any company, forget about data centers, forget about, just say like you're building an aluminum plant. You know, Utah is very famous for very advanced educated workforce. And so you've got Northrop Grumman there and many other companies. Once those companies are established, they employ people. They pay taxes. The company itself pays corporate taxes. They use utilities. They pay tax on that. Everything is taxed. And so at the end of the day, when you create commerce, you create a tax base. And the companies themselves, you know, no matter which, whoever the tenant is, and people forget this a lot about data centers, there's basically five tenants. You know who they are. They're Amazon, they're Microsoft, they're Google, they're Tesla, maybe Starlink, whatever. Oracle's another one. The people around those data centers, when they put their name on it, they're their customers. They don't want to do anything that would anger their customers or their brand. And so, you know, in example, it's public information. Google builds data centers now with a combination of gas, solar, wind, and sodium ion batteries because they care about the people in that community that are their customers. And so we're not going to do anything untoward in Utah. We wouldn't do that because we can't build, can't invest $15 billion without a prime tenant. It'll be one of those companies. And so, in addition, Utah is very attractive to the government itself on defense because the DNA of Utah, it's got the Hill Air Force Base just adjacent to this site, and the long, proud history of supporting the military. Undoubtedly, some capacity in this site will go to the government. Which agency, I don't know, but, you know, when the government knocks on your door, the answer is yes. And so, of course, we'll do that. And all of this, I've realized, you know, being caught up in this whirlwind of negative information, it's really my job. I mean, you know, celebrity is a cutting-edge sword. It really is. Sometimes it's very good, sometimes very bad. But I'm very fortunate. I'm able to reach out to people directly because I have my own network. 12.5 million people follow me on social media. That's good, bad, and ugly sometimes. And that's where I found out we had a problem on the evening of May 4th when this got unanimously approved in Box Elder. All my feeds, particularly Instagram, where I have 1.something million or 2.something million, and on Twitter now X millions, and it just got inundated with falsehoods. And I thought, who's doing this? How is this happening? And that's what we're looking into. Obviously, but I'm also using these networks to report the truth. And I've told to all the local media there, of which there's six large outlets, no one's going to speak for me again. I will speak directly to the people. I will inform you as we go through the permitting process, the EPA for air quality, the permitting on construction, the designs. I've already released the Gensler renderings. They're beautiful. No one's built a data center this beautiful. We're going to support the building process with a hotel, probably a community center, daycare, all of that. We have to do that. We have to integrate into the community because we're going to hire those people to work there, the best engineers we can find. And so we have to turn this all around, and I think I can.
1: Kevin O'Leary, a couple more minutes with you. Let's stay on that social media because a lot of the information is coming from social media, and some people have floated the idea that it's foreign influence, bots, Russia, China, Iran, whoever else, trying to sow the seeds of discontent, and China wanting to badmouth data centers so we don't build them so they can catch us and beat us in the race.
2: Yeah, that is the narrative of the last week, and there's been several reports, including one last night from OpenAI, and many other papers following. But it's not just Utah. This phenomenon is occurring everywhere, and the people involved in it are just reporting it back, saying, why is this happening? And so if you ask yourself, in a competition, the country with the best AI tool would probably have the best economy, the most advanced education, certainly advanced in medicine, and then, of course, defense. You know, remarkably, I would ask everybody to think what would happen 48 hours ago when two helicopter pilots fell into the ocean. A drone boat picked them up, a 24-foot drone boat, unmanned, high-resolution GPS technology from a satellite honing in on their beepers as they floated in the water, I assume. And that server undoubtedly was in the United States that saved their lives. That's compute capacity. Now, I don't think I would like an adversary to be more advanced on that. So who would want us not to build power in America? Because our grid's tapped out. I can't build a data center anywhere in America, including Utah, without bringing my own power. And I can sell that back to the grid to keep the prices down, because you're never going to build a data center again if you don't bring your own power. But I remember a time when there was never any resistance to building a new road, building a new dam, building a new power plant, building anything that would advance our economy. And all of a sudden, people ask the question, can we build anything in America anymore? Or is there some reason everybody posts everything? And I think that's why there's so much scrutiny on who is actually providing this data. And I think we have to do a lot of soul searching about what's going on here, because I can only think of one adversary that liked to hold back the American economy, the American entrepreneur, and our leadership in AI, and it's China.
1: Kevin O'Leary, let's stay on that energy question for a second, because the sky is falling. People say, great, build this data center. My energy bill is going to skyrocket because you're building a data center down the street.
2: Yeah, I've heard that narrative, and that's complete falsehood as well, because I can't and I won't use any of the power in Utah. I have to build my own. So there's a Ruby pipeline that's 17% at capacity. One's bankrupt recently, underutilized. We'll use that, and we'll use for some of the power. We'll take turbines and convert that nat gas into electricity and then sell it back to the Utah grid, which I think would be good for the community. The other area there's a lot of pushback on, while you bring that topic up, is on water in the Great Salt Lake. Now, this land that we have under contract has never contributed any water to the Great Salt Lake. But one of the ideas we're talking about is to say, look, we don't need all this water. People think we need a ton of water. We don't. The technology is so advanced for cooling the chips, it's now like your car radiator. It's internal. You fill it up once and you cool. So you're not using copious amounts of water. And for the actual turbines that create the generation electricity, those many are now air-cooled or a combination of air-cooled and water, so use very little water compared to what they did decades ago. So with this extra water, why wouldn't we just say, okay, in part of our plans, why don't we provide that back to the Great Salt Lake? Now, we're landlocked. We're not near the Great Salt Lake. And so we're going to have to figure out the abutment. The people, the ranchers that own the land beside us, would they allow us to build an aquifer to ship down water to the Great Salt Lake? I'd love to put that part of our plans. Why wouldn't I? I mean, I'm a graduate in environmental studies. Utah is famous for inversions. When I was being taught, air quality and emissions, that's the example. And so we want to be very careful, because it's a federal EPA permit we seek. We have to get that, and we have to get a local one as well. And so what I've said to all the press there with this new mandate, where I will speak directly to the people in Utah and Box Elder, I'm going to send you the data the minute I ask for the permit. It's public, so why don't you have it? And everything we're going to do, we're going to make just available to everybody. And then over time, when the facts seep into the market there, which I hope is faster, we'll change this narrative, because I think the merits and the jobs and the taxes and the benefits and the auxiliary businesses, I mean, you can't bring that many people to work without diners and dry cleaners and schools and new fire trucks and everything. So it's huge benefit. And get us back on track on the mentality of being competitive in America. Anybody that would hold back building more power in any state why are they doing that? What is the reason for that?
1: If that voice sounds familiar, it's Mr. Wonderful from Shark Tank. You might have seen him in the Hollywood movie Marty Supreme. He's investing in a data center in Utah that's getting a lot of negative attention. And Kevin O'Leary wants to tell his side of the story. More with Kevin O'Leary on America at Night in a moment.
0: This is America at Night with McGraw-Milhaven.
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16: There's been a lot of talk about data centers and a lot of negative talk about data centers. Kevin O'Leary of Shark Tank fame is talking about his investment in a Utah data center and trying to tell his side of the story. Two more questions for Kevin O'Leary, one on data centers and I have to ask you about Shark Tank because I'm a huge fan. Talk for a second about the people who were saying data centers great. We're investing in these things and they're going to take all of our jobs. And so why would we invest in something that's going to take all of our jobs going forward?
22: Yeah, and they also say it's going to spy on us, and there's lots of other negative narratives. Every new technology in America has been met with loathing and fear about the unknown, and that's fair. I understand why people would say that. I remember the same narrative in the early 90s about the Internet. Now it's ubiquitous. It's a huge productivity tool, and it supports every small business in America and large one alike. And so to say that, oh, it's going to take away all the jobs. So think about this. How are you going to build a moon base without AI? How are you going to cure cancer without AI? So just the moon base, hundreds of thousands of jobs in manufacturing and technology and science and engineering are going to be built around that. And we haven't even done that yet. And AI is going to be at the core of that. Medical research, doctors. When you go get a scan now of an organ or whatever, instead of waiting 2 weeks for the outcome, you get it in 18 minutes using AI to advance and looking at the actual pixels of the scan. That's all happening as we speak. So my assumption is new industries will be created, new jobs will be created, they'll be better. I think the fear of robots eating the babies is a falsehood. I think militarily we want to be the very best at AI and predictively know what's going to happen with things like weather and all that. We need to be number one, and we can't do it without compute capacity. And so, listen, I know this is a narrative that's right now happening everywhere, but it's certainly not just Utah-centric. It's the nation. And I want to be part of that narrative, take the slings and arrows, but tell the truth. And then what I want to do in Utah is to build a shining example of how you do it right. I believe I have the most beautiful building ever built as a data center with the Gensler renderings that I've already put out publicly. No one's ever done anything like that. And then do the first build and then let everybody in Utah come and work there if they wish or come and look at it. And all the metrics about what we put in the permits, about how much water, how much heat, how much noise, all of that stuff, prove it out. And then, of course, if we can be part of the solution of the Great Salt Lake and part of the community, because the big challenge there is as it's naturally diminishing the water height, the shoreline is blowing up toxic dust. And so I'd like to be part of that solution, too.
16: Kevin Leary, you're always welcome here to talk about whatever you've got going on. One question about Shark Tank. Is it true that one of your best investments on Shark Tank was a DNA kit for cats?
22: Yep. Base pause. And one thing I'll make an observation of after 17 years, next week we start season 18. The majority, almost 90% of the returns on all of my returns over these decades have come from companies run by women. That company was run by a woman named Anna Skaya, and she was tenacious. She came out and said, look, I have a $29 tax cat DNA test. Take a Q-tip and stick it in a cat where the sun doesn't shine. You send back the kit, and I tell you what to feed the cat. And I said, Anna, the reason nobody wants to invest in this is you can buy a new cat for $5. Why would you spend $29? Now, I didn't know at the time that there's 110 million cats in America. This is pre-pandemic. People love their cats. I'm not a cat lover. But she wouldn't leave the set without a deal. And I thought, wow, what a woman. She just won't take no for an answer. That has to be a good thing. One way or the other, I don't know what's going to happen, but I'll give her the $250,000. Best investment in Shark Tank history. 36 months later, she sells it for $100 million cash because it wasn't a cat company. It was a data company. She was gathering DNA data of all the different genres of cats. I know more about cats than anybody now. The three different genres and how you can change the diets. The chocolate point to Siamese back in ancient Egypt will last for 30 years. We just don't feed it right now. So anyways, all that learned, and I said to myself, you want to get something done? Invest in a busy mother, period. That's how you make money.
16: Kevin Leary went from a non-cat lover. I suspect you're a huge cat lover now.
22: Love those cats.
16: Kevin O'Leary with us. Marty Supreme, Shark Tank. Thank you very much for your time. You're welcome here anytime. Good luck down the road.
22: Take care, my friend.
16: You got it. Kevin O'Leary here. America at Night, back in a moment.
0: America at Night with McGraw Millhaven.
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8: A Better Life with Dr. Sanjay Gupta.
9: 20 years ago, the average attention span was about 2.5 minutes. Today, it's just 47 seconds. Pretty disconcerting. That's according to new research out of UC Irvine. But really, this isn't our fault, at least not entirely. We can blame technology and the world around us. Attention, it turns out, is not an unlimited resource. You only have so much of it to give. Start paying more attention to what times of the day you seem to be at your mental peak. Try to knock out the more complicated stuff during that time. It's also important to take breaks every so often so you can more easily lock in when you're trying to concentrate. One expert said, even trying to visualize where you want to end your day with everything all wrapped up or with tons left to do, that can act as a real motivator. I'm Dr. Sanjay Gupta, helping you live a better life.
10: Drug Administration.
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16: Well, it was the talk of New York. Believe it or not, it was the talk of the country. Everybody was talking about that NBA game last night. The New York Knicks come back, the largest comeback in NBA Finals history. And our guest was there somewhere in that mayhem. Former Major League Baseball player, former New York Met. Born and raised in Brooklyn, New York, Nelson Figueroa, who is now co-host of New York Nightcap on WPIX-TV. Nelson, welcome to America at Night.
13: Oh, great to be here, McGraw. Nice to meet you finally.
16: Where were you in this melee of New Yorkers last night?
13: We were actually across the street from the Garden in a rooftop bar called the Rutherford. And myself and my co-host, Simone Eli, we were doing our normal show. We were watching the game as it went on. And, of course, there was that lull in the beginning as the Knicks were getting blown out by as much as 29 points. And everybody's kind of licking their wounds and saying, no worries, we still got this. We're going to be able to, you know, come back, go to San Antonio, win that one, and then, you know, try and come back in game six. But nobody could have been prepared for what we experienced. And, you know, even when they came back in that third quarter, you started to say, all right, you know, there's a shot here. And we've seen the Knicks do this, you know, the last 2 years of the playoffs, come back from 20-point deficits. But it's not supposed to happen in the finals, not when you're up by 29 and you're playing for the championship. And lo and behold, it went down to that last 1.5 seconds, and the place erupted. All of Manhattan erupted. I mean, you're talking about the side streets. You're talking about the Garden itself. You're talking about all the fans all around. They blocked off the perimeters to every avenue. It didn't matter. You could hear just all of New York screaming out their windows, screaming at the top of their lungs, just rejoicing in something that we thought was not possible. And we hopefully will never see matched again.
16: Nelson Figueroa, you're a New Yorker. You've seen championships, games, and championship teams in New York. Are the Knicks, is it different for the Knicks?
13: It is different for the Knicks because normally in the other sports, so in baseball, you got Mets fans and Yankee fans. So they're not really rooting for each other to win. You know, everybody says the whole New York spiel, yeah, we'll do it for New York, but they're not really rooting for the other team to win in a World Series competition. And then, you go to hockey and there's two different factions. But when it comes to the Knicks, there isn't a city divided. It's a city united because everyone is Knicks fans, whether you're a Yankee fan or Mets fan. whatever creed, color, it seems like it's just a huge melting pot at MSG. And I'll tell you what, everybody came walking out of that building, hugging anybody they could next to them, high-fiving all the way along to get to your cars. Yes, traffic was ridiculous. Yes, there's some, you know, there's some people doing things for the wrong reasons out in the streets. But for the most part, fans are elated. They're living this thing. You know, what their grandfathers told them about back in 1973, the Knicks being champions and being a championship caliber team for a few years there. They're beginning to see it firsthand. And, you know, there was a lot of disbelief going into this thing. And then all of a sudden, after that first series with Atlanta and they win, you know, the 13 straight, you're sitting back and you're going, wow, this is something special. We're witnessing history.
16: Nelson Figueroa, were you hugging strangers last night at some point?
13: I have to admit I was, and I was looking for more strangers to hug. We were at the bar, and we had just went off the air on our program, and it was still 38 seconds left, and we're all holding our breath. We saw the tip in by Ananobi, and then, of course, the tipped inbound pass, and they wind up securing the win, and everyone was just looking for someone to hug, to high-five, to share in this experience. You know, it's one of those moments that you're going to say to yourself, and say to your kids and grandkids, you know where I was at when it happened? I was right there, right across the street, watching everyone pour out into the streets, screaming, you know, and there's tears of joy out of grown men hugging each other who have never met each other before.
16: Yeah, and it's something, I don't know if this year is different because it's been so long and it's New York and I'm from New York, so I have a bit of a sweet spot for this as well. But with everything going on and everybody is at each other's throats and everybody's hating on everybody in a city that is as diverse as anywhere in the world, black, white, brown, Latino, women, men, old, young, they don't see color, they don't see religion, they don't see sex, all they see is blue and orange.
13: No doubt, and I think that's one of the biggest things that you socioeconomic divide. You know, you've got Celebrity Row, you've got Timothy Chalamet looking for fans to hang out with and high five, and they're having the utmost respect to go up to these celebrities because they are sharing in the passion and the joy of what's going on right now. I mean, you look at Jalen Brunson when they signed him. No one thought he was going to be the missing piece. No one thought he was going to be able to take it to the next level the way that he has. And now you sit back there and realize what a blessing it was to get a kid who grew up in the locker room of the Garden, you know, with his dad playing him back in 99, 94. You know, it's such a special moment to see it come full circle. It's not over yet. It's not over yet by any means. But to even be at this point, to have that historic type of comeback, to have a captain of your basketball team be someone who is running around that locker room, dribbling a ball, you know, just wanting to be around his dad in the NBA players. To see it happen, it's just been so special because he feels like he's one of ours.
16: Yeah, let's talk about the actual mindset of the athlete in New York, Nelson Figueroa. Mm-hmm. Former New York Met, you played on a couple of different teams. Is it different playing in New York than in other cities?
13: By far. There's pressure. There's expectations. You know, you ask every Met team since 1986 what the expectations are. Ask no matter what, how much they spend on these teams. Even the Yankees, they haven't won since 2009. And if you think they aren't judged upon winning it all or nothing, absolutely they are. So this isn't a just, oh, I hope my team has a good season. They're judged on championships here. And it's been a long time since one of the four major teams have won a championship here. You know, the last one being the New York Giants. And so this city has been just absolutely beside itself, hoping for a champion. Always hope every year, but this one just feels different. This one feels like this isn't a team of destiny. It's a team of determination in which all the players and all the fans alike are pulling on the same side against any opponent. As a ball player, that's what it's always been like. You know, it's hard to play in front of your family and friends, especially when the expectations are that high. And there's a lot of times that it was easier to play on the road, you know, just to get away from New York and then come back and try and do it all over again. But I tell you, there's no place you'd rather do it. The guys that I know from the Mets 86 team, I do a lot of fantasy camps with them. I'm on constant text messages with them. Those guys are legends forever, can walk around New York with their heads held high because they did win a championship. And so the Knicks hopefully will be the next great team in line.
16: You know, you mentioned that people still revere Bill Bradley, Walt Frazier, right? All those guys. Heck, you know, even you love to see a Latrell Sprewell or a Patrick Ewing or a Starks there cheering them all on. Bernard King, right? I mean, that's a large Knick family that's all sort of caught up in this whole run.
13: Yeah, they've been through it. They've been through it all. Nobody more so than Patrick Ewing to be that close to a championship. To be a historically great player who never played with a even second or third team all NBA player beside him. No knock to the great Knick teams that were with him. I think one of the things that we also love as New Yorkers is we love the grit and determination, the guys that will lay it all on the line. No matter what, it's not about, you know, how much they're getting paid. It's they're night in and night out. They're diving for loose balls. They're, you know, throwing some hard fouls. They're also backing each other up. There's a little bit of that in this team as well, even though this game is a little bit softer than it was back in the 80s and 90s for sure. But there's that tenacity of, you know what, we don't care who our opponent is. They're a joint mindset, and they have the alumni backing them. When you look up in the stands, I can only imagine as a player, if you're looking up in the stands and you're seeing the guys that came before you who battled, who blood, sweat, and tears on the Garden floor, right there in front of you, and you know what they spent, and they weren't able to get that ring. It means just as much for these guys. You see these guys on their social media feeds the next day about being at the game last night, and it was as if they were on the court themselves. And that's what you want from not only your fan base, but from your alumni, that they are fighting every step of the way with these guys to give them that little extra boost.
16: Nelson Figueroa, former New York Met, born in Brooklyn, now is a co-host of New York Nightcap on WPIX-TV. Nelson, they're down by 29. They're down by 27. And I know Hollywood and the media and the fans say, you know, what did they say? Can a Jalen Brunson say something? Can a coach say something? How is there some famous Hollywood speech they can give to sort of turn it around, or is that just more Hollywood speak?
13: You know, if you've known anything about Jalen Brunson and you've seen him go through, every day is almost the same. There's no highs or lows to his game. He's not a flashy player. He's just a player that has a multitude of ways to get it done. And he's a leader by example, more so than words. It's not a lot of rah-rah. It's not a lot of pointing fingers and, having, there's times you got to kick a guy in the butt and another time you got to pat him on their back, right? Jalen Brunson's that guy that just says, follow me. And there is not a Knicks player who will not follow that man, into battle every single time. And I think that's something that as the captain, being a smaller guy, a 6'1" guy, to command that respect from your players, no matter what the salary is, he's the third highest player on his team, highest paid player on his team, and that doesn't even matter to him. Remember, he could have signed that big extension, but what he wanted was them to build around him and give him the pieces. He's got the Villanova trio, with the Knick uniform, and I can tell you, this city, it couldn't be happier for a new king of New York.
16: All right, Nelson Figueroa, I got about a minute left. You're the co-host of New York Nightcap on WPIX. I grew up in New York watching WPIX. Mm-hmm. And I always watch The Odd Couple on WPIX. Did you take The Odd Couple off the air so your New York Nightcap can sort of take the place of The Odd Couple?
13: No, we actually went a step further than that. There was this little show we had on 11 o'clock called Seinfeld, I think it's called. So while we were rehearsing for our place to replace Seinfeld, we actually ran an episode of Friends. And one of the fans of WPIX

0: our place to replace Seinfeld, we actually ran an episode of Friends. And one of the fans of WPIX wrote in and said, oh, my God, remove this terrible show from my television. And my co-host was like, my God, they're getting on us already. I go, oh, no, no, no, we haven't been on air yet. We've been just rehearsing behind the scenes. That was actually a little show called Friends that they said was terrible, and they wanted Seinfeld back. So we have no chance. But so far, it's been really, really fun. It's been great, and it's been well-received, and it's sports done a little bit differently. We do sports. We do culture. We also have a bartender throughout the whole show who's going to make the drink of the night, and we either commiserate or we celebrate. But every night, we win here on Nightcap.
1: Nelson Figueroa, former New York Met, co-host of New York Nightcap on WPIX, and lifelong Knicks fan. Nelson, keep on hugging strangers. We need one more. Bring it home for us, all right?
0: No doubt. We'll be thinking of you when we do it, McGraw.
1: There you go. Nelson Figueroa, be safe, and we'll talk to you down the road. And thanks for joining
0: us.
1: Take
0: care, brother.
1: All right, there you go. Nelson Figueroa, former New York Met. He played for a number of baseball teams, and had to get somebody on to talk about what it was like in New York City, because the whole country's talking about it. Everyone's talking about that crazy game. All right, stay right there. We're just getting started. Our executive director is Alex Hinton. Our engineer tonight is Richard Good. I'm McGraw Milhaven. This is America at Night on what?
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15: A deal's on the table. I'm Deborah Valentine, Fox News. The U.S. and Iran reach a tentative deal to end the war and reopen the Strait of Hormuz, with signing planned on Friday in Switzerland. Fox's Ashley Strohmeyer has more.
16: The peace agreement between Washington and Tehran is expected to kick off a 60-day negotiation period aimed at officially ending the war. A major condition of the agreement is that the Strait of Hormuz will be reopened once the deal is signed. Brent crude oil prices fell upon the peace deal announcement to $84 a barrel, while U.S. crude dropped to $81. The agreement is expected to dramatically increase oil ship traffic, as nearly 25% of the world's oil passes through that strait. Earlier today, Israel struck Beirut, threatening to jeopardize the agreement. President Trump harshly condemned the attacks, as Lebanon is key in negotiations.
15: Vice President J.D. Vance told Fox the deal permanently bans Iran from obtaining a nuclear weapon. Iran's National Security Council says all military action must end, including Israel's attacks on Lebanon. President Trump attends the G7 summit in France on Monday.
17: Iran and Ukraine are expected to dominate discussion at this meeting of seven wealthy democracies. France has invited Saudi Arabia, the United Arab Emirates, and Qatar, all directly.

0: faithful. Since 2005, game days have been heard on these airwaves with moments like this.
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0: difficult to spot because they're that good. Google says there could be hundreds of thousands of victims. Eben Brown, Fox News.
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2: Tyler Reddick built up a huge points lead at the start of the NASCAR Cup season, but here comes Denny Hamlin.
3: Denny gets his third victory in a row, and it comes here at Pocono.
2: Courtesy Prime Video, Hamlin matched Reddick with his third win in a row Sunday at Pocono. It's the first time in his career he's won three straight races, and he's actually won 4 of 5 if you count the All-Star race. He's whittled down the gap in the standings to just 19 points. Reddick finished second, William Byron third. I'm Tim McMaster, Fox News.
1: Well, back to that tentative U.S. deal with Iran. Not just bringing oil prices down, it's lifting stock markets around the world. On Wall Street, Dow futures rising more than 400 points. I'm Dave Anthony. This is Fox News.
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17: If you'd like to email the show, you can do so at johnnydontlikeshow@gmail.com. There is a graffiti surge going on right now in downtown Los Angeles.
18: And I'm not surprised. I was driving around downtown L.A. on Saturday morning because my brother invited me to some video game convention. And I was driving home and my GPS said, make a right on Olive to get to the 110. And the street sign for Olive had so much graffiti on it, you could not read it. And the World Cup's coming. How fun. For more on the graffiti explosion in downtown LA, here's a great report from ABC7 Eyewitness News.
19: In some parts of LA, no surface is safe. From sidewalks to signs, fences to facades, not even spots high up on historic buildings are spared. Some of this graffiti even leaves you wondering, how in the world did a tagger ever get up here?
20: So here in downtown LA, it seems like nearly any object is up for grabs to be tagged. I mean, look at what can happen if you leave a car or van parked for too long here.
21: This happened approximately...
18: Remember in Oakland when the postal vans were getting tagged and then they would drive to the wrong neighborhood because the tag was for the other gang sign and then the postal vans would get shot at?
17: Oh, they were getting shot at all the time.
20: Parked for too long here.
11: This happened approximately 4 days ago.
19: Carlos Ferrer now has to find paint to match the railing outside a downtown cafe he just took over. He's trying...
18: You know, I appreciate the entrepreneurial spirit, but it takes some gusto if you are going to go through the process of opening a business in the state of California and you choose your location to be downtown L.A.
17: You're going to be spending a lot of time cleaning up graffiti and, let's just say, other things.
18: Well, and it's not like the rent there is even cheap.
19: Paint to match the railing outside a downtown cafe he just took over. He's trying to cultivate a Euro feel in this space, but we're...
18: No. I have walked around quite a few European cities now. Nope.
17: Well, wasn't the Berlin Wall tagged up?
18: There is that.
19: But worries all this tagging in the neighborhood is bringing down the vibe.
11: Over in Europe, you never see graffiti like this.
20: Every day, or just...
18: You'll see, like, in Paris, one little thing here, one little thing there. Downtown L.A., it's everywhere.
17: No, it's like Chaka had 9,000 children.
20: Or just covering up the paint every day.
19: Kevin Montebello helps maintain...
18: At what point do you just stop, though? Like, why? You know that nobody's going to do anything about it, so why keep painting over it?
17: Because it looks so trashy.
20: Covering up the paint every day.
19: Kevin Montebello helps maintain a downtown L.A. apartment building. He says first thing every morning, his crews paint over graffiti like this.
20: Within
18: talk about a Sisyphean task.
17: They have to repaint the outside of that building every single day because of the graffiti?
18: Every single day.
12: The neighborhood kids, the down-ass kids don't like it.
17: That's a full-time job.
18: Yep.
20: Within 30, 40 minutes, you'll see another person just tagging.
18: They paint it every morning. 40 minutes later, someone's got a blank canvas ready to go.
17: Well, what's the point if you know it's coming?
18: That's my point.
17: And why do they never get arrested, too?
18: Well, what's going to happen to them? The charge is vandalism. We don't put people away for that.
17: That's true.
20: Within 30, 40 minutes, you'll see another person just tagging. So, it's a cat and mouse game.
19: No one may be more determined to end that game of cat and mouse than this graffiti abatement team with the Historic Core Business Improvement District.
18: That BID's got a lot of improving to do.
17: Talk about a yeoman's effort.
19: 7 days a week, they paint and pressure wash away the work of downtown taggers.
18: So if you are a downtown LA business in the historic corridor and you're paying a, like an HOA into this BID, all of that money is going towards people painting over graffiti every single day.
17: Well, and how often do we hear about people who own the business or own the building getting fined because there's graffiti on it? So the city won't enforce the law. They won't arrest the taggers, but they will come after you if you don't clean it up right away.
18: Yep.
19: 7 days a week, they paint and pressure wash away the work of downtown taggers.
20: Does it really get under your skin?
21: Yeah, a tree really gets under my skin. Because, you know, that's what, to get that off, we have to really be skillful.
19: Blair Besson with Historic Core BID told us as we walked the graffiti-covered sidewalks.
17: Wait, they're painting the trees too?
18: They're painting everything. That spray goes everywhere. Yes. The taggers are tagging the trees.
17: They're tagging the buildings. They're tagging the trees. They're tagging the cars.
18: This is why I want to move. I don't want to live somewhere where enough residents have no respect for the city that they treat it like a trash can.
17: At what point do they start spray painting the bums, too?
19: Or Core BID told us as we walked the graffiti-covered sidewalks that tagging here has skyrocketed. In all of 2023, the store Core covered up 9,483 tags.
18: But wait, Johnny. Again, this is just for like one specific neighborhood, but that was the 2024 number. Just wait.
19: In all of 2023, the store core covered up 9,483 tags. Last year alone, it painted over 31,590.
18: Tagging in this specific area has tripled in the last year.
17: That is totally ridiculous.
18: The BID for this area spends all of their time on painting up graffiti, and they've had to cover up 31,000 tags in a year.
17: Well, if you have to paint the same building every single morning because it gets tagged at night or 40 minutes after you're finished painting it, then I guess the sky's the limit.
19: Bested thinks the infamous graffiti towers act as a magnet for taggers.
18: I mean, it was an international beacon that, hey, you can do your stupid street art here and we're not going to punish you for it.
17: They just left it there.
18: Yep. As Imelda said,
12: the neighborhood kids, the down-ass kids don't like it.
18: And when that kind of lawlessness gets broadcast all over the world, we have become a tourist destination for all kinds of criminals, including vandals. I gotta move.
21: When that hit the news, everybody was here. And if they couldn't get to the towers themselves, they were in the rest of the neighborhoods.
0: I personally think art and graffiti is pretty cool.
18: No.
17: What kind of idiot is that?
18: These are some of the down-ass kids.
17: You know, to borrow a phrase from Doug McIntyre, I'd like to show up to this guy's house and throw a brick through the window because I'm a glass sculptor.
0: I personally think art and graffiti is pretty cool, but this isn't art. This is not graffiti. This is just a bunch of scribbles.
19: So the message from Carlos to taggers is put down the spray paint and get out of downtown. Kevin Ozbeck, ABC 7 Eyewitness News.
18: Yeah, something tells me they're not going anywhere. Even with the World Cup coming, they're not going anywhere.
15: You and California have so much in common. For one, you're both broke. Stick around, and after the break, John and Randy might just fix one of those. It's the Fix California Hour.
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18: Well, yesterday, my sausages from the New Braunfels Smokehouse in New Braunfels, Texas came to the door. Applewurst, chicken apple sausages that I'm going to be heating up on my Solair infrared grill. That thing heats up to 1,000 degrees in just 3 minutes, and then I'm going to put it down to medium heat, and on one side, I'm going to do my four sausages, and I'm going to rotate every 3 minutes to get some really nice color on these things for 12 minutes total. On the other side of my Solair, I'm going to be doing sweet potatoes with Burger House seasoning, which is a Dallas burger chain, and I'm going to be doing Hitching Post seasoning from Santa Barbara County on some zucchini. It's gonna be great. 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
17: 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And right now it's time to open up the California Crime Blotter.
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17: And this edition takes us to Alameda County.
18: There was a Alameda County maintenance garage where a bunch of vehicles were stolen overnight. And yes, in case you were curious, that garage in Alameda County is in Oakland.
6: It's over. It's totally over.
17: You don't say.
18: For more, here's KTVU, Fox 2.
23: Right now at 10, a shocking discovery this morning in Alameda County after several Alameda County vehicles were stolen out of a parking garage in Oakland. Including an unmarked patrol car.
24: That's unheard of for somebody to steal police vehicles from a police parking lot.
18: That's a new one. Boosting cop cars.
17: What brand do you think that guy smokes?
24: That's unheard of for somebody to steal police vehicles from a police parking lot.
18: I'm going to say Camels, but not the Camels with the C, the Camels with the K, with the red packaging.
17: Unfiltered, correct?
18: Yep.
23: Several county vehicles, including one used by the sheriff's office, stolen. Good evening. I'm Claudine Wong.
25: And I'm Mike Meback. Tonight, officials say the vehicles, they have been recovered, and the investigation is ongoing. KTVU's Aaron Dickens live tonight at the garage with the story. Aaron?
26: Yeah, many residents said it was shocking today, and we are in down.
18: Really? It's shocking?
17: Well, maybe because they were stolen directly from the police.
18: Hey, when the cop car gets stolen, who do the cops call?
17: Uber?
26: Yeah, many residents said it was shocking today, and we are in downtown Oakland. Five vehicles in total, and it happened right behind me at that parking garage. Take a look at that gate. That's where officials say the thieves broke through, and right down there is where the county vehicles actually, they're maintained. They get maintenance. Residents taking notice to everything that went on today.
24: I have no idea who steal any cars, but to steal authority cars is very brazen, you know what I'm saying, and to do it downtown from...
18: This guy related to Clifton?
17: He might be. He might be related to the Marlboro man.
24: I have no idea who steal any cars, but to steal authority cars is very brazen, you know what I'm saying, and to do it downtown from, you know what I'm saying, a county parking lot building where they actually park their vehicles is quite odd.
18: You know how when you do these field pieces, a lot of the times the men on the street that you get are just not that great. When you get a guy like this, you want to make sure he's involved as much as possible.
17: Oh, this guy delivered.
26: Kareem Smith says he walks by the Alco Park garage on 13th Street almost every day. It's open to the public and surrounded by county buildings.
24: Yeah, all these buildings. Like, you have the Superior Courthouse right here. It's the main municipal courthouse right here. I got married around the corner twice. You know what I'm saying?
18: Okay. I need a biography on this man's stat. He got married at the Alameda County Courthouse in Oakland twice.
17: If anyone out there knows this man, please send him our contact information. We would love to talk to him.
18: This man has a yarn or two.
1: right here. I got married around the corner twice. You know what I'm saying?
7: Officials tell KTVU in the...
18: The stolen cars don't even matter. I just want to hear what this guy has to say.
7: Officials tell KTVU in the underground part of the garage, vehicles were stolen. The sheriff's office was notified Sunday morning.
8: This morning at about 7:16, sheriff's office personnel discovered that the alcohol garage was burglarized.
7: Sergeant Roberto Morales says the thieves broke through the gate and made off with four county vehicles and a rental car. He says one of them, an unmarked patrol car used by the sheriff's office.
9: Were there any weapons in that vehicle?
8: There was no weapons in any of the vehicles that were stolen.
7: Morales says...
18: Well, at least there's that.
17: Typically, when I've seen the inside of black and whites, they're loaded with computers and guns.
18: Well, maybe they were having those all repaired.
17: Maybe.
18: This was an unmarked car, so it's got to look a little more inconspicuous.
7: Morales says all the vehicles were recovered later in the day because of automated license plate readers.
18: And you have so many cities and municipalities in the Bay Area that want to get rid of these things. They work.
17: Well, because they don't want to know the information. If you know that the car is stolen, then you have an obligation to pull them over, and they don't want anyone arrested.
9: Did they have trackers on them?
8: I don't have that information. I would say no, just because, you know, it did take us a while to find these vehicles.
18: But you put an air tag in. They probably did not expect an unmarked police car to get stolen right out of the maintenance garage.
17: Along with four others.
8: But I don't have that information.
7: He wouldn't say where they found the vehicles or if anyone is under arrest.
18: Or how stripped for parts the vehicles were.
17: Yeah, the answer to the second one is no.
18: If they found the vehicles, yet nobody was arrested... That means they were dumped on International Boulevard.
17: I think you're getting warm.
7: We did spot members of the sheriff's crime lab examining cars across the street from the garage, including this Dodge Charger.
8: Now we're going into the investigative part of trying to figure out why this occurred, who did it, what happened, and is there something we can do to increase security at the county garage?
18: You would think if there's anybody, any place that is secure to park a car, it's the county garage where police vehicles are stored right next to the courthouse, but nope.
17: If the cops can't keep their cars from being stolen, what are the rest of us supposed to do?
8: And is there something we can do to increase security at the county garage?
1: I feel 100% safe.
7: Still, Smith hopes police beef up security in the neighborhood, a neighborhood he loves, despite several of his cars being stolen.
17: You knew that was coming.
18: So many times we've gotten calls from our listeners in Oakland, and they've all had their cars stolen multiple times.
7: Despite several of his cars being stolen.
1: I had a Sabre stolen. I had a Charger stolen. And, you know, I had two windows that was broken. They call them bipping it. We can't have nothing.
18: They do call it that.
17: We learned that from Pammy Price.
10: I've been bipped several times.
1: Stolen, and, you know, I had two windows that was broken. They call them bipping it. We can't have nice things, but it's a nice place to be.
18: Ladies and gentlemen, I now give you the new motto officially for the city of Oakland.
1: We can't have nice things, but it's a nice place to be.
17: Is he making the board?
18: Oh, yeah. Oakland... Nice things.
1: You can't have nice things, but it's a nice place to be.
18: The city of Oakland. Come visit.
17: What's that on the website?
26: So, Claudine, I wanted to mention those vehicles that you saw the crime unit investigating. We don't know if those were the actual cars that were stolen. I asked several times, and they would not tell me, so we'll see what happens with that. But overall, residents say this neighborhood is safe, and they definitely want more security on this street and the garage behind me.
17: Wait, more security? That's where the courthouse is, and that's where the police keep their cars.
18: Needs to be even safer than that.
26: I'm in downtown Oakland tonight. Aaron Dickens, KTVU, Fox 2 News.
23: Yeah, you certainly can understand why they would want that extra security. All right, thank you, Aaron.
17: Well, a star is born.
24: You can't have nice things, but it's a nice place to be.
15: Coming up, John and Randy examine ways to fix our golden state. But first, 5 minutes of prescription drug commercials.
19: What the f***?
15: It's the Fix California Hour replay.
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2: You ever wake up in the middle of the night or maybe first thing in the morning and notice drool on your pillow? Unless you're sleeping next to someone who hasn't already seen all your good, bad, and ugly, it's probably not that big a deal and not anything to worry about unless it's something that just started happening recently. When people drool at night, it's often because of a stuffy nose, acid reflux, or being a mouth breather. People who sleep on their stomach or side are more likely to drool than someone who sleeps on their back. But in some cases, drooling at night can be a warning sign of something more serious, like dental issues, sleep apnea, or even early symptoms of Parkinson's disease. 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I'm Dr. Sanjay Gupta, helping you live a better life.
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15: John and Randy can fix many things. 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
15: Isn't one of them. It's the Fix California Hour replay.
17: It almost doesn't matter what part of the state of California you live in. Northern California, Southern California, Central California. The fire threat is real statewide. It's part of the reason that so many of us are having a tough time being able to buy an insurance policy. Because of that, the state knows we need to do a better job dealing with our forests, dealing with our brush, dealing with the fire risk that we know exists. So the state is trying to take steps to reduce that fire risk so that we can go back to buying insurance policies. Part of that includes controlled burns. If we get rid of brush that is very dry, that could be a problem if a fire were to erupt, and we eliminate that threat through controlled burns, then that's something we don't have to worry about. The problem is, if you're doing a controlled burn, you need to do it the right way, which is not what happened near Sacramento.
18: In Yolo County, Cal Fire started a controlled burn that ended up, because the winds changed, turning into a wildfire.
17: Uh-oh.
18: This is why you might want to just invest in the goats instead. For more, here is ABC 10 in Sacramento.
5: Start tonight tracking the Puda fire in Yolo County. Take a look.
18: Can we even say that?
17: Whoa. They named a fire that?
18: Well, that must have been the street that it was on. That's usually how these things get named, which is really confusing. A couple of years ago, there was a fire on Carr Street, and so all the news organizations kept calling it the Carr Fire.
17: Okay, but isn't that word profanity in Spanish?
18: Yes, but luckily we're in English. What, is someone going to fink to the FCC on us? It aired on ABC 10.
17: That's true.
5: Start tonight tracking the Puda fire in Yolo County.
17: How can they name it that? Come on.
18: I think it's got two T's.
5: Start tonight tracking the Puda fire in Yolo County. Take a look at your screen. It's burning west of Winters near Highway 128, where firefighters are facing challenging terrain and shifting winds.
6: We're told a prescribed burn.
18: So they don't check the forecast for the winds when they decide to do a prescribed burn that they totally have a handle on. Look, I understand that this is a thing we're supposed to do, but this is like the third time in recent history that I remember a controlled burn getting out of control.
17: Why is it that every time we do something important in this state, we put Larry Moe and Curly in charge?
4: We're told a prescribed burn turned into a wildfire, and it has now burned more than 360 acres.
5: And this just in tonight, evacuation warnings have been issued for three different zones outside of the city of Winters.
18: You know, usually there's a lot of discussion as to how this fire could have started. Heck, in regulatory filings, it looks like, yes, SoCal Edison definitely started the Eaton fire. And this one, oh no. It was us trying to prevent fire by starting fire.
17: So if the state did this, now the state's on the hook for all the damage, correct?
18: Yep.
5: You can see those areas right there on your screen.
4: Yeah, this is north of Highway 128, and it's impacting areas around Grant Avenue outside the city of Winters. For now, these evacuation warnings are just that. They are not orders.
5: ABC 10's Garshpal Sangha is live with the latest conditions crews are facing tonight. Garshpal, are they making any progress right now?
18: On the fire that they started.
17: Do you think when they report on this on Univision, they have to bleep the name of the fire?
18: It's possible.
6: Hey, Chris and Laura, they're trying, but this wind and this wind gust over the past hour or so are making things difficult. Hopefully that isn't impacting their firefighting efforts too much. But this fire is being burned in a very remote. It's very hard to get to. There's not a lot of cell service there, and that is why we're over here by Pleasance Valley Road and Highway 128. Now,
18: it's so remote that the news fan couldn't get a signal, so they had to go about 20 miles away.
17: You know, when I had T-Mobile, I never had service where I worked or where I lived, but I'd go to a place like that and I'd get crystal clear service.
6: And Highway 128. Now, Highway 128 has remained closed since this fire started. It's going to remain closed overnight. And now officials say they will reevaluate tomorrow to see if they want to reopen it. But firefighters have been busy battling hot spots, strengthening those containment lines and trying to stay ahead of this wind.
18: Shouldn't they have figured out that there was going to be wind?
17: Well, they could put Karen Bass in charge of this, and we could burn down the entire state of Nevada, too.
6: It is a warning that stood as a silent witness as flames crept across the hillside. The Puda fire started Monday along.
18: Again, apparently they're allowed to say that because that is the creek where it's on.
17: Okay, can you bleep that? Can we go back and replay that, except have you bleep the name of the fire?
18: Yeah, we could do that. If it makes you feel more comfortable, we can do that.
6: As flames crept across the hillside, the fire started.
18: So do I have to bleep it when I make sausage puttanesca for dinner tonight?
17: You might.
18: It's a great story about why it's named that.
6: Starting Monday along Highway 128 west of Winters. It was a plan that started with the best of intentions before the winds kicked in.
7: CAL FIRE was conducting a prescribed fire operation here right on the north side of Highway 128.
18: Sounds like he had a bad prescription.
7: When increasing winds caused that fire.
17: Was this Matthew Perry's doctor?
7: When increasing winds caused that fire to escape the established control lines. And so when that happened, firefighters transitioned from prescribed fire operations immediately into wildland suppression efforts.
6: Those resources are facing tough conditions. Jason Clay with CAL FIRE says the fire initially ran uphill before spreading along ridge lines, while changing winds continue to influence its direction. The biggest challenge?
18: Yeah, I'm not a fan of this prescribed burn thing. There's got to be a more efficient way to clear out brush than starting a fire.
17: Well, if you're going to do it, just make sure the winds aren't going to, you know, push it to a wider area.
18: It is 2026. There's got to be a better way to do this.
17: Did you just see the email from listener Richard?
18: Is his name really Richard? Do I have to bleep that too?
17: Well, you could.
18: Yes, it's named after a creek and it's P-U-T-A-H. Do not need to bleep it.
17: I'm glad we cleared that up.
7: It's really steep and rugged terrain, so getting to it from the crews on the ground, that's where the aircraft plays a real vital role into helping to slow it down. Tell the crews that are on the ground, they're the ones that got to put it out.
6: The dry grass helped feed the flames. Add the winds and the uphill slope. It's a fight crew.
18: Here's an area full of dangerous brush. And if this lit on fire, it would be a disaster. So what do we do? Let's light it on fire.
17: Well, I guess they could have designated it as the gender reveal party area.
6: It's a fight crew did not expect they would have to tackle on a Monday.
7: We're trying to...
18: What does the day of the week have to do with any of it?
17: It's an odd thing to say.
18: Are we alleging that the person who planned this might be a little hungover? If this was on a Thursday, it's one thing, but not on a Monday.
7: We're trying to have a strong attack on this fire to get it contained.
6: Now, you may remember this community has gone through its wildfire history. Just 6 years ago, they went through the LNU Lightning Complex fire that destroyed a lot of the homes in this area.
18: But that was started by lightning. That does happen in certain parts of Northern California.
17: Yeah, that wasn't done on purpose.
6: And the surrounding areas, they're just hoping this wildfire does not do any damage. No word yet on if there's been...
18: Be careful, dude. That truck's going to run you over.
17: This is just the entire Keystone Cops of Northern California, isn't it?
18: Yep.
17: Going first full circle.
6: There's been any damage, but obviously we won't know the full extent until fire crews put this fire out. But fire crews are going to be here overnight, mopping things up and putting out those hot spots, and hopefully these winds comply. Reporting live near Winters, Garch Paul Sunga, ABC 10.
5: Yeah, very difficult conditions and terrain for fire crews as they work throughout the night to battle this fire. We'll be watching it closely. Keep us posted as you learn more. Garch Paul, thank you.
18: So there you go. A controlled prescribed burn gone wrong. A little wind whips up and it turns into a wildfire in Yolo County. And yes, they're calling this the Puta Fire.
17: You notice at the end she said this fire. She didn't call it by name.
18: Might be on purpose.
17: Now, listener Jennifer just emailed in, and she has information regarding the coordinates of this particular fire.
18: The location of the Puta Fire is between Rancho Pendejo and La Estupido Wash.
17: So for those of you in the Sacramento area, stay away from that part of town.
18: These Duolingo classes are paying off.
15: If it ain't broke, don't fix it.
8: You may be frightened. And I know how you feel.
15: So I guess we'll be back after the break with more Fix California Hour Replay.
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17: And right now it's time to reopen the California Crime Blotter.
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17: And this one involves more Pokemon cards.
18: This time, a Pokemon card shop got broken up in Brentwood. Not the Southern California Brentwood, the Northern California Brentwood. For more, here's Cron 4.
19: Security video shows thieves stealing from a Pokemon card store. This is in Brentwood. The owner says they made off with thousands of dollars worth of his inventory. That tops...
18: It is wild how much money there is in collectible Pokemon cards.
17: You think OJ's ever killed anyone in this Brentwood?
20: What's going on, America?
18: Boy, he's getting a lot of shout-outs lately.
17: He is. It's like the man never died.
19: That tops.
18: One of John's big regrets in life was that John was on vacation when OJ died.
17: I think I told you, I saw him twice in Las Vegas, once on the golf course and once at brunch.
19: That tops Cron 4 News at 10. Welcome, everyone. I'm Catherine Heenan. Cron 4's Sarah Stinson has the story.
21: Caught on video, three masked thieves stealing thousands of dollars worth of Pokemon cards at a collectible store in Brentwood.
18: They used Rock Smash. Pokemon fans will get that joke.
22: Pokemon booster boxes that can range in the thousands of dollars.
21: Ronnie Hackett just opened the card lab on Beatrice Court 2 months ago.
18: Oh, poor guy.
17: Welcome to owning a business in California, my friend.
21: A place where people can buy, trade, and enjoy their cards.
22: It became a space and like a haven for, you know, children and parents to come and get their sports cards, Pokemon cards, things like that.
21: Now several shelves sit empty after Saturday night's burglary. Hackett says it happened just before closing around 7:30. Three people walked in and started stealing some of his most valuable inventory.
22: Or they went straight towards the Roaring Skies booster box is what it's called. So it has like 36 packs of Pokemon cards.
18: Yeah, but they don't know if there's any rare cards in there. It is very possible that they stole all these booster packs and they're not going to get any holographic cards or any rare cards and it's going to be all for nothing.
17: They could get lucky though.
18: Could strike it rich. Sell that stuff on eBay.
22: That's around $5,000. And then there's two other booster boxes they took of Sun and Moon era, which is anywhere from like $1,500 to like $2,000 as well. And then they took a bunch of UPCs. And
18: this is a ridiculous amount of money on pieces of paper.
17: I cannot for the life of me wrap my head around why any of this has any value.
18: This is how the economy works. If society decides something has value, it has value, whether it makes sense or not. It's true with memorabilia. It's true with stocks. There are plenty of well-performing stocks of bad companies because people think they have value.
17: I guess.
22: And then they took a bunch of UPCs and ETBs.
21: Hackett says his employee was upstairs at the time. Once the thieves fled, she was able to call police.
22: So the timing was...
18: Wait, so... Nobody was actually on the store floor when this happened at 7 o'clock on a Sunday.
22: So the timing was insane because it could have been a lot worse if she was downstairs. And so I'm appreciative that she wasn't on the floor at the moment. I'm really appreciative that no one was hurt.
21: Hackett says he'll be closed for a couple of days while he beefs up security.
22: Just have a system where, like, if someone wants to come into the store, probably got to buzz them in and allow them in. And
18: okay, the Pokemon card store now needs a vestibule the same way that a high-end jewelry store does.
17: This story is so insane to me on every possible level.
22: You know, more security measures, probably more security on site as well. Probably would help the...
18: We're going to need a 24-hour armed guard to protect the Pikachu cards.
17: Can you imagine if you brought back to life someone from the World War II generation, the greatest generation, and you just let them listen to, I don't know, a couple of hours of the Crime Blotter and then got their take? I'm trying to think for a moment, having this conversation with one of my dead grandparents, first thing they'd say is, whatever happened to that Jackson 5 boy? He was great with the children. And then they'd go, I can't believe what's happened to my state.
22: The comfortability of not only our employees, but also the customers, you know.
21: He says thefts targeting collectible card stores have become increasingly common.
18: Yet he decided to get into this business after all these headlines.
17: Yeah, that seems like a risk to me.
18: I can't explain it. There's so much money to be made in the buying and selling. Nobody actually plays the card game. It's all about the buying and selling of the value and getting a rare card. It is a crazy economy.
22: A lot of the local stores have been getting broken into. All the way from here to the United Kingdom, there's people that at their stores are getting broken into.
21: Hackett posted security video online, including footage showing the suspects running to a parked Nissan Altima before driving away.
17: Of course it's a Nissan Altima.
18: You know, I actually think we know, thanks to license plate reading cameras, where that Altima ended up.
0: That was an Altima ALTMA 489-9410. Please move it now. You're blocking someone.
17: And it's filled with Pokemon cards.
18: God rest his soul, Jesse.
21: He's hoping someone recognizes them and comes forward.
22: I'm hoping that they can bring awareness and, like, the people who did it can just either return it to the Brentwood PD. I just really hope that they don't do it again, because continuing on this route isn't going to get you anywhere but in more trouble. So.
3: Oh, my God.
18: Everyone in the story sounds so defeated.
17: Well, that's the case for so many of these blotter stories.
3: Oh my God, I remember that one.
22: Yeah, the Arcanine.
21: I'm Sarah Stinson reporting in Brentwood, Cron 4 News.
18: So there you go. Guy decides that this is the hot trend. I'm going to open up my own Pokemon card store in Brentwood, and all the cards get stolen 2 months later.
17: And now he's got to go hire a security guard as some muscle.
18: For trading cards.
17: Okay, I would imagine that the majority of customers at a shop like this are children, correct?
18: No.
17: No?
18: You have a lot of parents that say it's for their kids. My brother's like this. He says all the Pokemon cards are for his four-year-old. No, they're for him. They're because they think that they're going to strike it rich. They think that they're going to find that rare card that then they can sell for $2,500.
17: Well, okay, then maybe it'll work out. But if it's children who are buying these cards, who's going to let their kid into a shop that has a guy with a gun standing next to the door and you have to ring the bell and they watch you like a hawk the entire time you're in there because they think that you're going to pull a gun on them?
18: It's quite the shopping experience.
17: I'll say.
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4: To meet with world leaders at a summit of G7 countries who did not support or help the U.S. in the fight against Iran.
5: In the meantime, though, the European leaders have two other issues on top of mind outside of reopening the Strait of Hormuz.
4: Fox's Aisha Hosni in Geneva, where the president will briefly stop first.
5: But the Russia war against Ukraine and the Gaza rebuilding is on top of mind for these G7 leaders.
4: Before he left, President Trump was up late celebrating his 80th birthday. Stay watching UFC fights in an octagon built on the White House lawn. Champions were also crowned on ice.
6: The Carolina Hurricanes have won the Stanley Cup for the second time.
4: The final call on ABC after the Hurricanes shut out the Golden Knights 3-0 in Vegas in Game 6 of the NHL Stanley Cup Final. 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
4: While President Trump was mid-air flying to that G7 summit, he posted on Truth Social a few hours ago another call for Congress to pass the Save America Act, which would make voters proof citizenship and show IDs and outlaw most mail-in ballots and ban transgender athletes from playing in women's sports. The president is demanding the Republicans attach that to any extension of a key provision of the Foreign Intelligence Surveillance Act, which expired Friday.
19: A program that allows the U.S. to spy on foreign targets abroad without a warrant.
20: We have literally notified the entire world we're no longer watching. That is incredibly irresponsible.
19: Oklahoma Republican Senator James Lankford told NBC's Meet the Press Democrats picked a fight over President Trump's initial pick to be the Director of National Intelligence, but Rhode Island Democratic Senator Jack Reed told Fox News Sunday the president's latest pick, Manhattan U.S. Attorney Jay Clayton, may not have the qualifications.
21: We're looking really for someone who can step in and have a immediate sense of the situation overseas.
19: Virginia Democratic Senator Mark Warner says they hope they can get Clayton confirmed this week. Jessica Rosenthal, Fox News.
4: Federal investigators will be in Missouri trying to figure out what went wrong when a skydiving plane went down in flames.
5: Shortly after taking off yesterday morning at Butler Memorial Airport, which is about an hour south of Kansas City. So the FAA says the plane landed in a field, killing everyone on board. Crews are still working to identify the 12 victims and then find out what exactly led to that crash. The flight was carrying passengers preparing for a tandem skydive, with some of the family members at the airport witnessing that fiery crash. Absolutely horrible.
4: Fox's Ashley Strohmeyer, too.

0: Helicopters collided in midair over Rio de Janeiro in Brazil, killing all six people on board, both, including American singer Oliver Tree, who was on tour. On Wall Street, stocks may surge at the opening bell. Dow futures up more than 400 points as oil prices fall with the U.S.-Iran deal. I'm Dave Anthony. This is Fox News.
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15: 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And right now it's time to open up the California Crime Blotter.
16: If the cashier is dummy.
17: I know.
13: We can make this stuff up if we tried.
18: I said, hell no, baby boy. 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
13: It's the California Crime Blotter.
15: And Randy, the first edition of today's blotter takes us to the San Francisco Zoo.
19: I don't know who thinks this is funny, but there's some jackasses that are having a real good knee slapper calling swatting incidents at the zoo. Swatting is when you call 911 falsely to say that there's an active shooter situation, so they send in the SWAT team. And the whole zoo had to be shut down because of this nonsense.
15: Are they trying to swat the tigers?
19: For more on this, we go to ABC 7 in the Bay.
20: Hundreds of people had to shelter in place at the San Francisco Zoo today as police investigated a threatening phone call. It turned out to be a hoax, part of a new wave of so-called swat.
19: Problem is, you have to take every single one of those calls seriously, because if you hang up on somebody who has an active threat and it's real, that's going to look real bad.
15: Maybe what happened was a couple of guys got drunk one night and they go, okay, here's what we're going to do. We're going to go swat the bears. But instead of doing it to the guys with beards in the Castro, they did it at the zoo. Wrong kind of bears.
20: Part of a new wave of so-called swatting threats, usually aimed at schools, but now targeting zoos, apparently. ABC 7 Eyewitness News reporter Tara Campbell has the story.
21: Some scary moments at the San Francisco Zoo Monday afternoon after receiving what turned out to be a hoax threat from an anonymous caller.
22: I'm unsure what was going on at first. We thought it was like an animal coming out because that's what we normally expect at a zoo.
19: You figured it was a gorilla on the loose.
15: Be careful.
21: The zoo shutting down just before 3 o'clock, with police arriving shortly after.
19: You know, I have never been to the San Francisco Zoo, but I imagine it's nicer than the LA Zoo, where all the animals are so pissed off to be at the LA Zoo, they won't even face you. They just show you their butt.
15: Well, if you go, I recommend doing it on a day when they're not being swatted.
21: The zoo shutting down just before 3 o'clock, with police arriving shortly after. Hundreds of guests and zoo staff sheltering in place while officers investigated.
0: They had us in, like, the rhino or the hippo den for about 30 minutes. They gave us chalk for all the kids in the exhibit.
19: I don't think that worked.
15: Okay, imagine being there and they go, okay, we want you to go into this den here with the rhinos. I think I'd take my chances with the SWAT team.
0: You kind of like, how long is this going to be?
21: The zoo reopening about an hour later, taking to social media to say there was no evidence of any valid threat. The incident is being described as a swatting, which has been on the rise at zoos across the nation. And
19: who's doing this at the zoo?
15: I wonder if it's the same group.
19: What do you think this is? This like animal activists that don't like the idea of caging up all these animals, or is this some juvenile?
15: Well, if you love the animals, why do you want bullets flying around the zoo?
19: Good point.
21: Which has been on the rise at zoos across the nation, including recently at Happy Hollow Park Zoo in San Jose. Zoos in at least 5 other states have also
19: See, look at that, San Jose. You're not boring. Your zoo got swatted.
21: Zoos in at least 5 other states have also experienced hoax threats since May.
9: Swatting originally came about with the YouTubers and then the gamers, and it's essentially a prank call that's made to law enforcement claiming that there is some kind of emergency taking place.
21: Elizabeth Jaffe is an associate professor at Atlanta's John Marshall Law School.
19: You know, she has one of those voices where I couldn't tell if she was 7 or 70.
15: Imagine taking notes, listening to her for 2.5 hours.
9: That's made to law enforcement claiming that there is some kind of emergency taking place.
21: Elizabeth Jaffe is an associate professor at Atlanta's John Marshall Law School.
9: I haven't quite gotten to the bottom of why the zoos, other than that there's probably school is out, and so there are probably lots of people, and so...
19: So it's a bunch of down-ass kids.
15: Probably.
9: So there are probably lots of people, and so it can cause, you know, usually the swatter's intention is to cause panic.
10: I want to make sure that we send a strong message.
19: There was a situation, gosh, I think it was at the Arcadia Mall near Santa Anita, where there was some influencer he does this thing where he like goes to the mall and then he buys all his fans random hats. And one of his fans thought it would be funny to call in the SWAT team during his little thing, and the influencer got a gun pulled on him. This is mostly teenagers doing this nonsense.
15: Because it has to be.
19: Teenagers do not have developed brains. We've heard it all the time.
10: I want to make sure that we send a strong message that it's a serious offense.
21: California State Senator Susan Rubio authored legislation that went into effect earlier this year, making it a crime to willfully convey false information and threats of mass violence against vulnerable locations.
19: Wait, that wasn't already a crime?
15: Wait, isn't she the one whose name popped up in the FBI documents involving other people who got in trouble not that long ago?
19: It's very possible. There's a lot of that going on.
10: I know it's a prank for those kids, but for our officers, it requires a lot of coordination, a lot of resources. They don't know when it's a prank.
19: Here's a real simple way to crack down on this. If it's your kid that called in the bomb threat, if it's your kid that called in the SWAT team, mommy and daddy get the bill. You should be financially responsible for your dumbass kid.
15: Oh, that would get them to cut it out immediately.
21: In California, swatting can now be charged as a misdemeanor or felony. Tara Campbell, ABC 7, Eyewitness News.
19: There you go. Somebody swatted the San Francisco Zoo.
15: And yes, that was Susan Rubio that I was referring to. She has been identified in federal court documents as person 20 in a broader cannabis bribery and corruption probe involving officials from Baldwin Park and other Southern California cities Allegations against Person 20 include soliciting $240,000 in bribes from a cannabis company and accepting $30,000 in illegal campaign contributions when she served on the Baldwin Park City Council. The investigation is FBI-led and has already resulted in guilty pleas from other individuals involved in the same probe. She is denied wrongdoing.
19: L.A. takes up so much attention that these little cities in L.A. County, there's all kinds of shenanigans going on, whether it's the bribery in Baldwin Park or the Chinese spy in Arcadia. You can get away with a lot of nonsense for a long time because nobody's paying attention to you because L.A. sucks up all the attention.
15: And she's running against our buddy Mike Netter for re-election.
19: Well, that's a fun one.
15: All right, let's reopen the blotter.
1: It's happened yet again.
2: I see. Time for the California Crime Blotter.
15: And this one takes us to the high school.
19: Somebody, boy, there's a real trend in today's show. Teenager thought it'd be real funny on their way out the door to graduate high school and to become an adult to buy a bunch of super glue and glue shut all of the locks to all of the doors in the school.
15: How much damage?
19: $70,000.
15: Oof.
19: Send the bill to the parents. That is, if I was in the legislature, the one bill that I would work on is parents are financially responsible for everything their dumbass kid does.
15: I like that idea.
19: I mean, it might kill the birth rate, but gotta do what we gotta do. For more, here is CBS 8 in San Diego.
4: San Diego Unified.
19: By the way, if my bill ever passed, invest in vasectomy companies.
4: San Diego Unified School District police are asking for your help tonight to identify the person who did $70,000 worth of damage to the campus at Patrick Henry High School. As News 8 Steve Price reports, police think this may have been a senior prank, but they definitely aren't laughing.
23: It happened late last month during finals week here at Patrick Henry High School. Someone came onto campus around 1 in the morning and then spent the next 2 hours on campus gluing about 200 doors shut.
15: 200 doors.
19: How much glue do you have to buy for that?
15: That's initiative right there.
23: Glue pouring out of keyholes, sealing them shut. Even now, 2 weeks later, some keys still won't slide into locks.
15: Summer school's out, kids.
23: Into locks.
24: That's pretty crazy.
23: Christopher Guzman says the minute he got to school on May 26th, he knew something wasn't right.
24: I was walking in, right? And I looked, and there was like all these teachers on the floor. They had these little, I don't know what they were doing, but they were like picking at the locks.
25: It's a huge disruption.
23: Detective Sergeant Roberto Bonilla with San Diego Unified Police believes this is the person who did it. He knows the pictures aren't great, but there is one distinguishing feature.
25: The subject is wearing a very unique sweater with a B on the top chest area here.
19: See, the dumbass kid didn't even do this in all black.
15: Maybe he was a Red Sox fan.
25: Chest area here. It's a hooded sweater, covered face. But we're hoping that, you know, somebody will recognize him.
23: It's believed the suspect acted alone and was on campus for a good 2 hours. Rumors swirling around the school is that it was done as a...
19: Well, the lesson you can learn is that this school has no security whatsoever.
23: Rumors swirling around the school is that it was done as a senior prank, but detectives aren't sure yet if the suspect is a Patrick Henry student.
25: It is typical to see senior pranks, but those are more lighthearted, funny, more clever, but nothing to this.
19: Yeah, but not this generation. This is the generation that films videos on TikToks of them blowing up toilets in the school bathrooms.
15: Yeah, my guess is when it comes to the senior prank, they're up in the ante from where it used to be.
19: You know what's happening? We are about to start seeing the graduating classes of kids who in their formative years got locked down. And they're all crazy and they're all destructive. Thanks for that one, Cecily.
25: more clever, but nothing to this extreme of damaging over $70,000 worth of property.
3: That's right. Damage is estimated at $70,000, which is why Crime Stoppers is now involved with a reward of up to $1,000 for information that leads to the arrest of this felony vandalism suspect.
25: The last couple of weeks of school is very busy. Teachers, students are trying to get everything together before the summer break, and it just created a big disruption.
3: It took a while, but teachers were able to get into enough classrooms to make sure everything still went on as planned that day.
5: So you still had class.
19: All right, we only have half the classrooms open. Half you kids are going to have to sit on the floor.
15: Yeah, they don't call it Indian style anymore. They call it crisscross applesauce.
5: Class that day.
24: Yeah, we still had a class that day. Yeah, we had to take the final. Shoot.
3: In San Carlos, Steve Price, News 8.
19: There you go. Another dumbass kid gluing all the doors shut at his high school.
15: Little bastard.
13: You and California have so much in common. For one, you're both broke. Stick around, and after the break, John and Randy might just fix one of those. It's the Fix California Hour.
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14: I said, hell no, baby boy. 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
12: It's the California Crime Blotter.
15: And this one takes us to the friendly skies.
19: So we're having a lot of really weird airline stories lately. We told you about the guy that got busted in the bathroom trying to sneak onto a plane to LAX from Houston. Now you have an Air Canada pilot busted for flying without a license.
15: What?
19: For more on this, we go to ABC 7 Eyewitness News.
16: Another security event, incident, I should say, involving commercial air travel.
17: This all comes just days after we learned about a man boarding a plane without a valid boarding pass.
18: Now there's word a pilot's accused of flying without the proper license. ABC's Hannah Bata has the story.
20: This morning, new questions being raised about safety in the skies. The latest incident? An Air Canada pilot arrested on fraud charges, accused of flying thousands of passengers on hundreds of flights without the proper license. Officials.
19: How does that happen?
15: Imagine being someone who bought a ticket on one of those flights.
20: Officials say the investigation began after a random certification check revealed inconsistencies. The airline denies safety was ever compromised.
19: So this guy faked his way into being a pilot? How do you do that?
15: I wonder if he had any training at all.
19: Good thing that autopilot's real good.
20: The airline denies safety was ever compromised, saying all pilots at Air Canada undergo mandatory recurrent training every 6 months, but acknowledging the licensing process is essential. The airline saying it takes this matter with utmost seriousness. Police are expected to reveal more details today. Meanwhile, the man accused of boarding a United...
15: Now, wait a minute. So they allowed him to go through their own company training without having a valid license?
19: Or he must have provided a fake one, but it didn't take... It took them 6 months to figure it out. So how many flights was this guy on and he was not properly trained?
15: Did he have to blow into a breathalyzer to start the plane too?
19: It's a real interesting one. Now here's the update on the jackass out of Houston.
20: Meanwhile, the man accused of boarding a United Airlines flight in Houston without a valid boarding pass appeared in court. His attorney claims 25-year-old Abdul Rahman Oriyami unknowingly bought a fake boarding pass online.
19: Okay, how does that work?
15: Yeah, I'm calling BS.
19: You know, typically if you're buying a ticket, you're going directly to the airline. Maybe you're using one of those third-party sites like Travelocity or Expedia, but who's doing that? Then you can't use points. If you're buying an airline ticket on Craigslist, it's probably a scam.
15: That would be my guess.
19: But again, this is the story that the guy who tried to sneak onto the plane is giving us. Oh, he's the one that got scammed.
20: He unknowingly bought a fake boarding pass online, thinking he was buying a cheap ticket.
22: All of us can see the problem with using the internet to obtain a ticket when it's not coming from the airline itself. And that is what the case is all about.
20: Investigators claim Oriyami tried twice to board a flight using the pass, but was turned away. They say about an hour later, he walked past distracted gate agents and boarded a flight to Los Angeles, where he was later found hiding in the bathroom.
19: Yeah, I don't know if the defense is really going to play out that, oh, he thought he bought a boarding pass that didn't work. Yeah, then why is he sneaking onto the plane?
15: Yeah, and didn't he push his way through to get on the plane too? Because if you scan it properly, it would indicate that you didn't have a correct ticket for that flight.
19: Well, and if he's on the up and up, why is he hiding in the bathroom as takeoff is happening?
28: Here we had several failures just right off the bat. A failure to be able to stop this individual before he got through TSA and into the secure area. And a failure, amazingly, to catch him before he walked down the jetway and got on the airplane.
20: The attorney did not elaborate on that fake ticket bought online. If convicted, Oriyami could face at least 6 months in prison.
0: Hannah Batop, ABC News, New York.
19: Now, that doesn't sound like much, but I can imagine when you're doing that, you're also banned from flying ever again.
15: Yeah, there is 0% chance this guy got scammed online. He was trying to get on that plane without a ticket. And his attorney sounds like Pedro Serrano from the movie Major League. Remember Joe Boo?
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19: Well, yesterday, my sausages from the New Braunfels Smokehouse in New Braunfels, Texas came to the door. Applewurst, chicken apple sausages that I'm going to be heating up on my Solaire infrared grill. That thing heats up to 1,000 degrees in just 3 minutes, and then I'm going to put it down to medium heat, and on one side, I'm going to do my 4 sausages, and I'm going to rotate every 3 minutes to get some really nice color on these things for 12 minutes total. On the other side of my Solaire, I'm going to be doing sweet potatoes with Burger House seasoning, which is a Dallas burger chain, and I'm going to be doing Hitching Post seasoning from Santa Barbara County on some zucchini. It's gonna be great. 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
10: It's post, and it's got it.
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3: A better life with Dr. Sanjay Gupta.
6: Eating a healthy diet is not only good for you physically, it can also keep your brain sharp as you age. According to a new study out of China, people who most closely followed the MIND diet slowed aging in key structures inside their brains by more than 2 years. The MIND diet is a combination of the Mediterranean diet, which we talk a lot about, and the DASH diet, which stands for Dietary Approaches to Stop Hypertension. All three of these diets are similar, but the MIND diet puts more of an emphasis on berries, beans, leafy green vegetables, fish, poultry, whole grains, olive oil, and nuts. You're not going to eat foods with a lot of saturated fat. We're talking cheese, butter, red meat, or anything fried. You really don't have to eat like this 100% of the time. That's the key. Just do the best that you can. I'm Dr. Sanjay Gupta, helping you live a better life.
7: Dash ahead to learn more.
30: John and Randy can fix many things. Your relationship,
8: I hate you,
30: good, isn't one of them. It's the Fix California Hour replay.
15: All right, here with an update on the very polluted Tijuana River, Mr. Randy Wang.
12: You can smell it right here.
19: Coronado Beach is closed because of the Tijuana River.
15: That river just keeps bringing more misery to different parts of the region.
19: Pretty much all of the southern tip of San Diego is not a great place to go swimming. For more, here is NBC 7 in San Diego.
13: The infamous yellow signs are still greeting visitors at beaches from Coronado to Imperial Beach and everywhere in between. The water off Coronado is particularly bad.
14: NBC.
15: And people pay a fortune to live there. Some of the nicest hotels in the state of California are on Coronado.
19: I wonder if there's any good deals on points right now. Can you imagine? You book a vacation 6 months in advance and you finally get down there. You get a whole week to yourself. You're going to frolic on the beach and, oh, can't go in the water.
15: Tijuana River strikes again.
12: You can smell it right here.
19: I think you just want to bring these stories back over and over again to keep that drop in people's thoughts, because you're worried, Johnny. You were really worried that Katie Porter might not be drop of the year and it might be Oakland Man.
16: You can't have nice things, but it's a nice place to be.
15: Well, here's what we know, though. Katie's not going anywhere. Even though she lost the election, she's like Jason with the hockey mask. You just can't get rid of her.
14: NBC 7 South Bay reporter Joe Little explains why it's so much worse this week, and he also has more on the disappointment of some tourists who expected better.
17: Let's be honest, no one's booking a vacation along the nasty Tijuana River.
19: Well, I know one person that did.
12: You can smell it right here.
19: Actually, I think I know two different people that booked a vacation along the Tijuana River.
24: And you can literally see it, smell it, and feel it.
19: Here's the thing that you have to just take some satisfaction in. Not only did Tom Steyer waste $215 million of his own money, he also mucked through the poop-filled river to try to get your vote, and it didn't work.
15: I think I would regret that the most.
17: The river carries millions of gallons of raw sewage every day from Mexico to the Pacific Ocean. No visitor in their right mind wants to see or smell this.
15: Well, I know of at least one person.
12: You can smell it right here.
17: But they might want to book a vacation in Imperial Beach or Coronado. But what fun's a beach vacation if you can't go in the water?
24: Look at this yellow, green, brown water off Coronado Tuesday.
19: Oh, boy. Yeah, I'm going to stick to Hawaii.
15: Oh, dear.
19: Give me those clear, light blue waters any day as opposed to green and brown? No, thank you.
15: So disgusting.
24: Kept Coronado's water closed the past week and more than 100 days this year.
0: It's shocking to see what kind of condition the water is in. You don't even believe what you're seeing, the color and the solids and everything. It's shocking.
19: This is supposed to be the most environmentally conscious state in the country, and we have an environmental disaster happening on a daily basis on the southern part of California, and we just get a lot of lip service as to what's going to be done about it from everybody, the locals, the state, and the feds.
15: They're environmentalists, but they're also super woke. So it would be racist to ask Mexico to stop dumping raw sewage directly into the river. They can't do that.
24: Warren and Kristen DeBlanco are staying at the Hotel Del Coronado.
19: That's a nice spot.
15: It's a beautiful hotel. I've stayed there before.
19: Could you swim in the ocean then?
15: Nope.
0: Gorgeous resort. Love being there.
1: We came down for a family vacation.
19: I mean, even in just Southern California, you stop swimming in the ocean.
15: I'm going to do it again this weekend in Huntington, so let's hope and pray the Tijuana River doesn't strike there.
19: So you're going to swim in the ocean this weekend, so I should be prepared to be filling in for you on Monday and Tuesday?
15: Probably.
19: Great.
0: Gorgeous resort. Love being there.
1: We came down for a family vacation.
24: But the family will not go in the water.
1: No.
0: Ooh.
15: They're aware of our reporting on the Tijuana River.
1: No.
0: Ooh.
19: Now, what if the Coronado tourists, after their disappointing vacation, decided to change things up a bit and spend some time in Reseda?
1: No.
0: Ooh.
4: I know.
15: It's less polluted than down there.
0: Looks like a whole pile of turds and paper.
15: Oh, God.
19: I mean, that's what you expect. You usually don't have to be that descriptive about it.
15: How does that hotel stay in business? If people are paying a fortune to stay there and that's what they see?
0: Floating in the water.
24: Same story from Coronado all the way down to Imperial Beach.
8: Not safe to go out there.
24: Vidal Guerrero says the raw sewage from Tijuana has destroyed the environment, makes people sick, and ruins tourism. This water off Imperial Beach has been closed 158 out of roughly 200 days this year.
19: Unacceptable.
15: Oh, my God. Okay. I know that everyone's trying to figure out how to purify the water, how to clean the water. How about this? Can we just tell Mexico to stop doing what they're doing? And if they don't, prohibit the banks from sending remittances back? Because my guess is they'll figure out how to deal with their sewage that doesn't involve dumping it directly into that river.
8: It's sad to see that there's no one here because you can't get in the water.
24: While Mexico works to fix its sewage infrastructure, it keeps having setbacks. Sewer lines failed twice in the past month, adding millions more gallons of toxic sewage to the river. That river dumps into the Pacific and flows north to Imperial Beach, the Silver Strand, and Coronado.
19: So if you were having a trip planned later this month to go to Coronado, might want to rethink those plans.
15: Again, one of the prettiest hotels in the state of California.
19: And you can't swim.
15: Well, they also have beautiful restaurants right there on the beach. I don't know if I'd want to eat my lunch if I'm smelling that.
12: You can smell it right here.
30: If it ain't broke, don't fix it.
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30: So I guess we'll be back after the break with more Fix California Hour Replay.
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4: 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But are they safe? And do they really work? Well, first, let's talk about actual magnesium. That's an essential mineral that is needed for more than 300 different processes in the body, according to one dietitian. And most people get enough of it simply from the foods they eat. Now, if you're not getting enough, there are a few different types of supplements you can try. But as always, you should talk to your doctor before starting any new medication or supplement, whether it's prescription or over the counter. Now, when it comes to the science, we looked into this, and I gotta say, there's not a lot of strong evidence that magnesium supplements will actually help you sleep. 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And maybe it's those things then that help you get some better sleep. I'm Dr. Sanjay Gupta, helping you live a better life.
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15: 800-222-5222 is the telephone number. 1-800-222-5222. 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
19: And yes, some of these emails about the Puta fire, I cannot read on the air, but they are very, very funny.
15: All right. We know that there are certain intersections that are well known for street takeovers, where a bunch of kids bring their cars and they do donuts in the middle of the night, and then they loot a 7-Eleven or a nearby store. But it's not just intersections. Sometimes they take over bridges. As we know, the 6th Street Bridge in downtown Los Angeles has effectively been given away to the street takeover crowd. Well, now the little bastards have moved on to the LA River, and they've taken that over too.
19: So this is a wild story. The LAPD towed 70-plus cars out of the LA River because a whole bunch of people decided it was a good idea to trespass on property they're not supposed to be on to take selfies of their car at the river. I do not understand the point of driving into a concrete wash, but some of the people who went down there to take selfies started doing donuts, and luckily the cops shut this thing down before it got out of control. But I would love for you to hear the plight and the pleas of the idiots that took their cars down there. For more on this, here is Fox 11 in Los Angeles.
20: A major crackdown on the LA riverbed, literally dozens of vehicles impounded after police
19: Phil does such a good job at the anchor's chair.
15: Oh, he's the best.
19: And you know who they just hired of there? Glenn Walker, who used to be at CBS for a long time, just got let go of KTLA. He just got hired over at Fox 11, so that's very exciting.
15: Oh, he's great too.
19: Love him.
20: Literally dozens of vehicles impounded after police targeted trespassers, all this near San Fernando Road. The Street Racing Task Force handed out citations and towed a staggering 72 vehicles during Sunday night's enforcement.
19: Hey, you know what? I'm here for it. Usually we hear, oh, all the cars got away because it's so hard to get in and out of there. They were actually able to box in all these jackasses.
15: Okay, if they were able to tow 72 cars out of the LA River, how many do you think they have inside the Tijuana River?
12: smell it right here.
20: Fox 11's Andres Gutierrez live in Cypress Park with the latest. Andres.
0: Good evening, Phil. There were some drivers I spoke with today that said that there were some participants who started acting out, but those folks left before cops showed up, and the ones who stayed behind are now the ones who are paying the price.
19: So the people who were doing donuts ran away, and it's all the idiots that went down there for selfies that got towed? Oh, boo-hoo.
15: The moral of the story is you get rewarded by fleeing the cops.
0: The flyer online sold it as a photo shoot for the LA car community with the backdrop of the skyline made for social media.
19: Everything about this screams idiot LA people.
15: Okay, you think your stock is going to rise in your social network if you post a picture of your car in a river on Facebook?
19: Look, I know we're not supposed to stereotype, but the LA car culture people are the dumbest people among us.
15: Well, let me just give you some advice if you think that this photograph of your car and presumably you too is going to make you more attractive to the ladies. Make sure you hide your ankle monitor when you take the picture.
0: The flyer online sold it as a photo shoot for the LA car community with the backdrop of the skyline made for social media. Alexander says this is why he went.
19: You know, nothing looks pretty like a concrete wash full of trash.
15: And let me tell you something. If you're willing to go on the news and admit that you did this, there's one phrase you'll never hear in your entire life. So how's the Senate treating you?
1: They have, like, some signs, supposedly for trespassing. It's, like, the size of a piece of paper. Not really readable or anything like that.
19: The sign for trespassing was so small. How was I supposed to know I wasn't supposed to be in there?
15: That's the problem. Not big enough font.
1: We went down there. No bad intentions. We took some photos. That's it.
0: But on
19: idiot, if you're driving your car into the LA River to take pictures, you may not have the IQ to drive.
15: Had I known that all of these idiots were going to take their car into the river, I would have done a rain dance.
0: But on Sunday evening, the LA River Channel near Cypress Park turned into a police operation. LAPD says its street racing task force moved in around 6:30 in the 400 block of North San Fernando Road. Multiple trespassing tickets were written. 72 vehicles were towed. Angel Rodriguez says he had just gotten there for the same reason.
1: I guess some cars started going crazy for some reason. It was just supposed to be pictures.
19: Yes. Oh, just supposed to be pictures.
15: And then that's when the donut started.
19: Who does this on their Sunday night?
15: Idiots.
19: Honestly, I live in this city and I feel like I live among the dumbest people in the country.
15: Isn't that when these guys are supposed to have visitation with their kids? There was a snafu in Pomona that is causing a lot of eyebrows to be raised.
19: It's summertime, and when summertime happens, local governments like to let you know all the fun things that you and your kids can do in the city that you live in. So Pomona's Parks and Rec Department sent out a catalog of, hey, look at all this. Here are the parks. Here's when the pool's going to be open. Here's some of the summer classes and the day camps. All these wonderful things that we have available to you and your family so your kid just won't sit at home all day playing Nintendo Switch 2. But something happened, and we're not sure if this happened when the catalog was being developed or an issue when it went to the printer, but a good batch of these Parks and Rec catalogs went out to the residents of Pomona, and instead of a picture of kids on a slide or, you know, somebody on the jungle gym, let's just say there was a, and no one will tell us what it is, but a pornographic image in the catalog.
15: Whoa.
19: All right, let's see what happened here. Here is CBS LA. Yep, turn off the damn music. Here is CBS LA.
7: City of Pomona is apologizing tonight for explicit photos printed in a summer recreation guide.
9: Yeah, only a few people got them.
19: Wait, that's not how you swim.
15: Isn't that one of those catalogs where it comes in the mail and the parents just give it to the kids and they go, hey, flip through this and see what you like.
19: Well, hopefully they don't flip to that page. Is that Pilates? Is that yoga? I don't know what they're doing.
15: Downward dog.
8: Yeah, only a few people got them, but our Nicole Comstock says everyone is talking about it.
9: Well, the city won't even tell us exactly what those explicit images contain, so...
19: I think we're going to need a public records request on this one.
15: Okay, if you're not going to tell us what's in those photos, our minds are going to go to places that are probably a lot worse.
19: Whatever it is, what people are picturing is much worse. And if that's all you're giving us, well, imaginations are about to run wild.
9: You'll have to just use your imagination.
19: Oh, I did.
9: Everyone except for the few people who actually received those unintended limited edition copies who called the city to ask what the heck was going on.
19: Who puts out a limited edition of the summer recreation catalog in the city of Pomona?
15: What is it, like a Star Trek signature series mug?
19: By the way, it's 2026. Can't you send this out in an email? This seems like a big waste of paper.
15: Well, the internet's full of this kind of content.
19: That's true.
9: Who called the city to ask what the heck was going on? Suddenly, it's the hottest publication in Pomona, the Summer Recreation Guide. But it's not the information about seasonal activities everyone's so eager to see. It's the pornographic pictures that mysteriously made it into some of the mailers.
15: Okay, that doesn't happen by accident. Someone put it there.
19: Either the person who designed it decided to have a fun little prank, or the printer, before it went into bookbinding, decided to have a little fun. There's only so many places where this can happen.
15: Remember that episode of Seinfeld when Elaine accidentally sent the picture of her nipple out in all of her Christmas cards?
19: Why, yes. Yes, I do.
11: Inappropriate images, yeah, that we would not associate with our children and families or with anything that the city stands for.
19: I really got to know what was in there.
15: Let me ask Grok that question.
9: City Manager Anita Scott says it appears the copies that contained the explicit material only went out to a handful of the 25,000 people on the mailing list. They've recovered two of the tampered with copies and believe a third also exists.
19: That's it? There's only three of them out there? This thing's going to make a whole lot of money on eBay.
15: Limited edition, that's for sure.
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3: A better life with Dr. Sanjay Gupta.
4: Staying active every day will go a long way towards helping you live a happy, healthy, and pain-free life. And there is perhaps no movement more fundamental than walking. It reinforces the alignment, stability, and coordinated muscle activation that supports how your body moves, whether you're doing strenuous exercise or simply going about your daily life. This is according to Dana Santis, a strength and conditioning specialist. Even though you walk every day, Dana does say you can make small adjustments to immediately improve your walking mechanics. So, keep your rib cage stacked over your pelvis. 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I'm Dr. Sanjay Gupta, helping you live a better life.
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19: 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It's the right weather for it. I'm going to pop open my Solaire infrared grill, turn on the propane, which, by the way, my propane tank has lasted for a very long time. Maybe it's

0: This is Chris Dolan.
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0: Unlike the Dolan Law Firm, most of these firms are from out of state or in L.A.
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3: Well, that G7 summit of world leaders in France will also include discussions about trying to end the war in Ukraine after another Russian bombardment last night.
16: Kyiv-Pechersk Lavra in Ukraine's capital is a monastery with origins in the 11th century. It was on fire overnight, just one location hit in a massive Russian bombardment. Ukraine's Air Force reports 70 missiles and more than 600 drones were launched by Russia. In Kharkiv, authorities say 5 rescue workers were killed in a drone attack on the site of an earlier strike. Multiple civilian locations, including apartment blocks, suffered damage as projectiles landed across the country. Ukrainian Prime Minister Yulia Sivridenko called it a brutal assault on our people and our heritage. Jonathan Savage, Fox News.
3: Investigators in Brazil are trying to figure out why 2 helicopters collided in midair over Rio de Janeiro, sending crash debris raining down. All 6 people on board both were killed, including American singer Oliver Tree. And there was also a disaster in the sky over Missouri.
17: 11 skydivers and a pilot were killed when a private plane went down near Butler Memorial Airport Sunday. Cause of the crash under investigation.
18: Nothing criminal that we can see, nothing terrorism related or anything like that. Those are some of the first questions that we would have with the World Cup being in town.
17: Bass County Sheriff Chad Anderson says the plane crashed into a field near the airport and burst into flames. The FAA says the plane was a Pacific Aerospace 750 and it had gotten up to about 13,000 feet before it descended. It was operated by Skydive Kansas City. Kathleen Maloney, Fox News.
3: On Wall Street, stock futures are surging on news of the Iran-U.S. deal, up nearly 500 points for the Dow. And Fox is making a big deal this morning, buying Roku for $22 billion, adding the streaming platform to the Fox Corporation. I'm Dave Anthony, and this is Fox.
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8: June 15th, 2026. I'm Jessica Rosenthal. President Trump and Iranian officials say they've reached a deal to end the fighting. But is the U.S. less safe right now after lawmakers failed to extend an important spy tool for our intelligence agencies during these tense negotiations with Iran?
9: Two-thirds of the president's daily briefing comes from FISA. It's the very reason why we haven't had another 9/11.
10: I'm Lisa Brady. The Pentagon is gradually unsealing and releasing UFO files. But what if the public is ready for more?
11: Is it too much to ask at this point for them to just show the alien? That's all. I don't think I'm asking too much here. And I would only be shocked if the alien were, in fact, humanoid.
10: We speak with astrophysicist Neil deGrasse Tyson.
12: And I'm Jason Chaffetz. I've got the final word on the Fox News Rundown.
8: Sunday evening, Pakistan's prime minister announced a peace deal between the U.S. and Iran had been reached, that both sides declared an immediate end of military operations, including in Lebanon. An official signing ceremony was scheduled for Friday in Switzerland. President Trump wrote on Truth Social that he authorized the immediate reopening of the Strait of Hormuz and an end to the U.S. naval blockade. Iran's deputy foreign minister said final negotiations would happen over a 60-day period and that they would take measures if they witnessed breaches from the other side. As the Trump administration dealt with Iran, the World Cup kicked off and America 250 celebrations were being planned. The U.S. House left town for a district work period lasting through this week after voting against an extension of FISA Section 702. This allows our intelligence agencies to gather data on foreign targets abroad without a warrant. Homeland Security Secretary Mark Wayne Mullen told Fox News Sunday it's complicated things.
13: There's ways that we can get to what we need to do, but it makes it significantly more difficult. It's not impossible. It just, instead of something that we could get done in maybe hours, this may take days.
8: Virginia Democratic Senator Mark Warner told CBS Face the Nation he understands the lapse shouldn't impact existing investigations, but it could hurt new ones.
14: We are now, and I've not gotten a report yet, whether the telcos and the Googles are going to continue to adhere or whether because they don't have the indemnification, they'll stop participating.
8: While negotiations to Pfizer reforms were ongoing, Democrats rejected even a temporary extension after President Trump announced Housing Finance Authority Director Bill Pulte as his pick to be the new Director of National Intelligence. The president has since nominated Manhattan U.S. Attorney Jay Clayton for the role. However, some have concerns about Clayton as well. Rhode Island Senator Jack Reed told Fox News Sunday,
6: "We're looking really for someone who can step in, as they have done in the past, and have a immediate sense of the situation overseas, understanding the different cultures of these intelligence agencies, and that's not the case here."
8: But Senator Warner said they will likely look to hold a confirmation hearing on Clayton this week and then work on getting the Pfizer rule through.
9: This is a matter of national security.
8: Michigan Congresswoman Lisa McClain is the chairwoman of the House Republican Conference, and we spoke midday Sunday.
9: We should not be playing, Democrats should not be playing political games because they don't like the substitute teacher with national security. It's unbelievable. I mean, this was a bipartisan bill that Democrats signed, but because they didn't like President Trump's interim appointment, they voted against it. I mean, that's playing politics with our national security, and that's pathetic. That's pathetic. So I think we stand ready, willing, and able to get back in here and vote on it again if the Dems want to come to the table. I mean, President Trump just announced Jay Clayton, who is got bipartisan support. So what's the problem? This, in my opinion, is just another tactic of the Democrats to defund the police, whether it's law enforcement, whether it's CBP, you know, ICE, whether it's open borders. It's just a tactic that they have for anything but law and order. So, you know, think about this for one second. Two-thirds of the president's daily briefing comes from FISA. It's the very reason why we haven't had another 9/11. We're playing some pretty high-stakes games with our national security by playing politics with FISA. So I don't understand it.
8: How big of a concern is this issue as... I know things are fluid, but as tensions still remain with Iran.
9: I think it's extremely concerning. I also think it's extremely concerning. You know, we have 20 million people that the Biden administration let through our borders. We have the World Cup. I mean, there's a lot. National security is the real deal, and it shouldn't be taken lightly, and it definitely shouldn't be used as a political pawn.
8: Even if FISA 702 has technically expired, our understanding is investigations using this authority are able to carry on through March of next year. But we also understand there's some nuance that without the blessing of Congress, some telecommunications companies may decide against providing data on foreign targets. So is that your concern?
9: Yeah, that's a real concern. I mean, the administration, and we've worked through, some workarounds, but do you really want to deal with workarounds? You really want to hope that, you know, the communication companies are going to abide by those workarounds? We don't have a lot of control on that. We have influence at best. And this is a very dangerous game that the Democrats are playing. And it's just, you know, and I say this and it's not a talking point. It's the difference between common sense versus crazy.
8: Let's talk midterms. Tell me about this environment. We keep hearing it's not great for the GOP. You look at this past year's Democratic wins, inflation data, Americans' feelings about gas prices and the Iran war. What do House GOP members do with all this? What's the leadership plan for tackling that?
9: Well, I think what we have to make sure that we accentuate is all of the wins we got in the working families tax cuts or the one big beautiful bill. I will remind everybody, every single Democrat voted to raise your taxes. And what did they want to do with that tax money? They want to send it to government agencies that participate in waste, fraud, and abuse. It's really simple. We want Americans to keep more of their money in their pocket because we believe that the American people are better stewards of their money than the government. And we definitely don't want to raise your taxes. Every single Democrat voted to raise your taxes. Even if you're in the 12% tax bracket, the Democrats voted to raise your taxes. That is crazy. And it's going to be an election between common sense versus crazy. And right now, Republicans are on the side of common sense and Democrats are on the side of crazy. Listen, I'm an optimist by nature, and I would rather be us than them, because I say that for three reasons. One, we have better candidates. Just take a look at Michigan, for example. We have Mike Rogers, who's a common sense candidate. They're pushing El Said right now, which is absolutely crazy. Defund the police, defund ICE, sanctuary cities, you know, women in men's sports. Everything this man stands for is crazy. That's not Michiganders, right? We've also are on the right side of the issues. We want the American people to keep more of their money. That's why we passed no tax on tips, no tax on overtime, no tax on Social Security, right? We believe people are better stewards of their money. Every single Democrat voted to raise your taxes. So on the issues, we win.
15: If gas prices don't come back down, I mean, we hope they do, but if they don't come back down as quickly and we do not see inflation start to trend downwards, how do you grapple with that? If inflation keeps going up and gas prices keep going up, is it enough to tell people, look, the other side wants to raise your taxes and we prevented that from happening? If people are still looking at their wallets and their, yep, their bills and saying, this still isn't working for me regardless.
9: Yeah. Listen, I shop at the same grocery stores. I get my gas at the same gas station. So the struggle is real. I get that. I totally get that. I would point to take a look at what we've had under President Trump and Republicans, the common sense approach versus the Biden administration. What was inflation during the Biden administration? 9%. Yes, inflation is up over the last month, but it's still around 4%. So do you want 4% or 9%? Last I checked, 9% is greater than 4%. Let's take a look at gas prices. What were gas prices under Biden? Oh, they were about $1 a gallon more, drained 40% of our strategic reserves. And why exactly did he, President Biden, do that? He did that to win an election. He didn't do that to like President Trump is doing, to reset and play the long-term game. We want to open up our energy. We want to make sure that Iran never has a nuclear weapon and never has control over us as it pertains to energy. We want to be energy independent. So we're playing the long-term game.
15: Congresswoman, as people begin voting this fall, will they possibly be watching another government shutdown or even a partial one happening? I know you guys got ICE and CBP funding handled through reconciliation, but for example, plenty of Democrats have issues with proposed DOJ funding cuts. Is it possible that we'll have another shutdown?
9: My goodness, I hope not. I hope the Democrats have learned their lesson that a government shutdown, nobody wins. And the only people that really suffer during a government shutdown is the people, the Americans. That's why Republicans, again, voted four times. One, we passed all the appropriations out of the committee. We'll do the same thing again. We passed them off the House floor. You got an issue in the Senate. Usually this is a bipartisan issue, but the people over in the senators over in the Senate have Trump derangement syndrome. I mean, look at what they did currently with FISA. They didn't like the substitute teacher, so they're not going to send their kids to school. They didn't like President Trump's interim appointment, so they're going to shut the government down. Don't take my word on it. Take the Democrats' words, right? They're fine with Americans suffering to shut the government down, to be an obstructionist to President Trump. Really? That's who you want leading? I don't think the American people do.
15: On appropriations, we heard senators on the Appropriations Committee, GOP senators, say they don't think a reconciliation 3.0 is possible or likely. Do you think we're going to see another reconciliation bill and get some defense spending through and other things through that way? Is there time to do that?
9: You know, I think the clock is ticking. I'm a very much a realist. The clock is definitely ticking. I know that we've been working very hard on reconciliation 3.0. It's the calendar that is not against us. The clock, like you said, is actually running out. I know Speaker Johnson has really been working on reconciliation along with Jody Arrington and other members of committees and leadership as well as members on reconciliation 3.0. But every day that clicks
16: clicks off, it gets less and less that that's going to happen. But I think we need to do a reconciliation 3.0 for one simple reason. We need to get the Save America Act passed. And the only way I think that's going to get passed is through a reconciliation bill, because the Democrats have repeatedly said they don't want election integrity. They don't want secure elections, right? You know, I think Hakeem Jeffries said the first place we need to make sure we don't put ICE and CBP officers or ICE is at the polling stations. Gee, Hakeem, I wonder why you want to put ICE officers or make sure we don't put ICE officers at these polling stations. Just interesting he would make that comment, why we would not want to make sure that ICE agents don't go to the polling stations.
15: No, Save America, though, could that get through on reconciliation? Are you talking about the funding aspects of Save? Because reconciliation is pretty tailored, right? It has to do with budgetary matters. So how much of Save America do you think could get through?
16: I think the whole thing can get through, and that's what we've worked on to make sure that there's funding for the states to make sure that it can pass the parliamentarians, smell test, so to speak.
15: Congresswoman Lisa McClain, thank you so much for joining us.
16: Thank you. Have a great day.
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10: Good morning. It's Monday, June 15th, 2026. I'm Ted Lindner. This is the Fox News Rundown. President Trump attending the G7 summit in France today. Fox's Jonathan Savage with a preview.
11: Iran and Ukraine are expected to dominate discussion at this meeting of seven wealthy democracies. France has invited Saudi Arabia, the United Arab Emirates and Qatar, all directly harmed by the Middle East conflict. Diplomats have told Reuters that one focus will be crisis management. President Trump has been frustrated by what he sees as a lack of European help with Iran. The president left last year's G7 in Canada early. Some officials from host country France suggest one sign of success would be the American delegation staying until the end. In London, Jonathan Savage, Fox News.
10: Meantime, the U.S. and Iran reaching a tentative deal to end the conflict and reopen the Strait of Hormuz. It'll be signed on Friday in Switzerland. Fox's Ashley Strohmeyer has more details for us this morning.
26: The peace agreement between Washington and Tehran is expected to kick off a 60-day negotiation period aimed at officially ending the war. A major condition of the agreement is that the Strait of Hormuz will be reopened once the deal is signed. Brent crude oil prices fell upon the peace deal announcement to $84 a barrel, while U.S. crude dropped to $81. Israel struck Beirut, threatening to jeopardize the agreement. President Trump harshly condemned the attacks as Lebanon is key in negotiations.
10: Vice President J.D. Vance telling Fox the deal permanently bans Iran from obtaining a nuclear weapon. Iran's National Security Council says all military action must end. That includes Lebanon. Iranian state media says the U.S. must first release billions in frozen funds before final negotiations take place. And with the upcoming wildfire season for the state of California, it's leading to the community to fear for another disaster. Environmental Protection Agency Administrator Lee Zeldin on Fox's One Nation with Brian Kilmeade discussing the rebuilding efforts.
27: The president gets sworn in. He instantly signs an executive order saying EPA has 30 days to complete our hazardous material removal so the Army Corps could come in and complete their debris removal. So we had that phase one. We did it in less than 30 days. We completed it in 28.
10: And there you go on this Monday morning. I'm Ted Lindner, and this is the Fox News Rundown.
7: This is the Fox News Rundown.
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36: I'm Stu.
2: Stuart Varney, and this is the Fox Business Report.
3: Crude oil futures are retreating. President Trump says U.S. and Iranian officials have reached an agreement to end their war and reopen the Strait of Hormuz. U.S. oil, West Texas Intermediate, slipped below $80 for the first time since March. Brent crude is at $83, and stock futures are rallying. A tech and energy giant are teaming up to develop artificial intelligence centers. Francis Schneider Electric and Foxconn, best known for assembling iPhones, say they'll help customers build and operate AI infrastructure with greater speed and efficiency. Fewer people will be heading out this summer in a new RV. Reuters says the recreational vehicle business is in a slump because of high fuel prices. RV makers shipped about 13% fewer units at the start of this year compared with a year ago. That's your Fox Business Report. I'm Jenny Coselda. Invested in you.

0: You know, I'm feeling like grilling some steaks this weekend. It's the right weather for it. I'm going to pop open my Solaire infrared grill, turn on the propane, which, by the way, my propane tank has lasted for a very long time. Maybe it's because the grill heats up in just 3 minutes as opposed to my old grill would get up to temperature in 20 minutes. But my little propane tank has been lasting for a very, very, very long time. But I'm going to turn on that grill. And once it gets to temperature, 1,000 degrees in just 3 minutes, I'm going to throw on one of my Wagyu flat iron steaks I've got in the freezer after I defrost it, of course. And I'm going to go 2 minutes on high on each side and then 3 minutes on low on each side. 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
13: Northbound 280, trouble in San Jose with a small grass fire reported just north of Bird Avenue on the right-hand shoulder. Fire crews may have the right lane shut down there. Southbound 880 before Tennyson and Hayward, there's a crash in the right lane. That's why it's backed up to 238. And the Bay Bridge Toll Plaza back up now to the foot of the MacArthur Maze. That's traffic. I'm Mark Nieto.
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3: Senor, deep within the stinking bowels of the Armstrong and Getty Information Complex, Jack will be joining us in seconds after he makes his incredibly dramatic, patriotic walk-up through the White House, glowering at the camera, flags everywhere, flags draped over his shoulder. Here he comes. He's left the Oval Office. He's working his way through the corridors. Out onto the, his headphones aren't working. We'll figure it out. Anyway, and I hate that Jack is going to miss this because I'm fairly proud of our titles today. Today we'll be laboring under the title, Dr. Trump, what have you brought us? A deal if we can keep it. Or a paraphrase of the famous Ben Franklin quote. Or if you prefer, the most punching at the White House since Hillary found out about Monica. Hi-o!
4: Check, check, check.
3: Oh, there he is. Yeah, hello, you're here. Can Jack hear me? This is an outrage. This is an absolute outrage. We'll figure it out. I didn't need this. I was not mentally prepared for this. As I tweeted over the weekend, it was Judy and my 40th anniversary weekend. And so we made merry and ate dinner and took walks, and it was absolutely wonderful, and I pretty much ignored the news. Although I am told that there is a nascent deal between the United States and Iran, and my reference to Ben Franklin and the Constitutional Convention was because I was thinking about the nature of this thing. Here's a metaphor for you, because I love metaphors. You have a superstar athlete for your team. And the contract negotiations have become very, very contentious. And there are headlines and claims and counterclaims. He's flirting with other teams. The owner says something he probably shouldn't have said. Everybody's butt hurt. He walks out. He holds out. And finally, at the end of it all, finally, they announce, we have reached a deal with Superstar Jones. And he's back with your team, right? Okay, now they got to play the games. This is just the beginning of seeing whether Iran sticks with the deal or not. But presumably, apparently, and it's funny, very, very few people have seen the actual text of the deal. Apparently, the deal is, yeah, the Straits and or Strait of Hormuz open immediately. The naval blockade is opened immediately. There is a 60-day extension of the ceasefire. We'll get to the Israel-Hezbollah situation in a second. And the oil can begin flowing, through the strait, and the world economy is saved. And we'll worry about that whole vexing nuclear situation down the road, which is, that's the part where the games really have to be played. And unless Trump keeps a fist cocked, not unlike the mixed martial art UFC, fight on the White House lawn yesterday. Unless he keeps that fist cocked, Iran is going to absolutely go squirrely. They're going to go sideways. I mean, it's you don't even, that's not even a claim. That's just a fact. It's a truism. So anyway, we'll be getting to that, the deal, the festivities on the White House lawn. If you did not see those, and I actually didn't live. I just watched the headlights, the highlights. As it was my anniversary and game six of the Stanley Cup finals, and I am a Carolina Hurricanes fan, so I was watching that instead. But it was something. It was crazy. It may be the Trumpiest thing that has ever happened in his presidency. And of course, the usual suspects are absolutely beside themselves with pain and anguish and disgust at how unpresidential it was. And frankly, it was unbelievably commercialized. There were advertising messages everywhere. I didn't use the porta potties, but I'm sure there were ads running in the porta potties. And I got to admit, it was an odd look for the White House. But we will discuss that. And much more. Why don't we begin the show officially now, according to FCC rules and regulations? Here we go at Mark.
5: Hey, shout out to Trump for having the balls to put some like this on. And lastly, Michelle Obama is a man. Am I right, America?
3: 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That was a heavy edit of that fighter's victory speech. We will bring you the rest of it. It was controversial, to say the least. Why don't we take a break? 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And we'll have Jack in moments. 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
8: Watch out for a crash in Solano County, westbound on 80 before you get to the Highway 12 off-ramp. Looks like everything's on the shoulder there. The traffic backed up to Air Base Parkway. If you're southbound 101 in Marin County, that is sluggish between Roland and the Lucas Valley Road, and your Bayridge Toll Plaza backup is to the West Grand off-ramp. That's traffic. I'm Mark Nieto.
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0: to get it in Rio de Janeiro. Two helicopters collided, killing all six people.
1: One of the victims is American singer-songwriter Oliver Tree. The 32-year-old was in Brazil after wrapping up the south leg of his world's first world tour in Sao Paulo earlier this month.
0: That's Carly Shimkus. 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
2: Hello, everyone. This is Ainsley Earhart. Thank you for joining me for the 52-episode podcast series, The Life of Jesus.
3: Neil McDonough portrays Jesus. Stacey Keach, Sean Astin, Michael York, and Kristen Bell provide the voices for some of Jesus' notable followers. A listening experience that will provide hope, comfort, and understanding of the greatest story.
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8: Got a crash slow in traffic down in Concord on southbound 242. It's right before you merge onto 680. The right lane is blocked back up to Concord Avenue. In Solano County, westbound 80 at Travis Boulevard, a new wreck reported in lane 2. That's got you back up to Airbase Parkway. Earlier stall on southbound 880 as traffic slowed from 238 to Tennyson. That's traffic. I'm Mark Nieto.
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16: As part of this deal, there is this economic leverage on the Iranian regime. They're not going to get the sanctions relief that they so desperately want and need if the United States doesn't get everything they want out of these detailed negotiations.
17: So that's Trey Yingst of Fox, who's got a completely different take on what the deal that was struck with Iran is than CNN and MSNBC have. And I don't understand how any of them have the details, since the details aren't out. But I was talking about this earlier. I don't have a take on this. Trump announced there's a deal. The war is over. We have a deal. But the details haven't been released. So I don't have an opinion on whether it's a good deal or not, because I don't know.

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8: Still plenty of slow going in the South Bay on northbound 101 off and on from Yerba Buena Road all the way up to San Antonio Road in Mountain View. Southbound 101 that crashed near San Antonio Road pretty much cleaned up, but traffic remains heavy from Marsh. Your Bay Bridge backup only mid-lot. Metering lights are on, though. It is sluggish across the bridge. That's traffic. I'm Mark Nieto.
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0: rising from the heart of the swamp, a beacon of truth is casting its light. From sea to shining sea, The Vince Show. Here's Vince Colonnaise.
1: Here we go. 844-484-3872. 844-4 the USA. That's the way to join us today. From coast to coast, from sea to shining sea. Ladies and gentlemen, we've got a deal, or at least the beginnings of one. That memorandum of understanding underway, as the President of the United States revealed yesterday, late in the day yesterday, ahead of that big UFC for the White House. Man, he had a busy day. It's a Sunday. No, he never stops. He announced yesterday via Truth Social, the quote, "The deal with the Islamic Republic of Iran is now complete. Congratulations to all. I hereby fully authorize the toll-free opening of the Strait of Hormuz and simultaneously herewith authorize the immediate removal of the United States naval blockade. Ships of the world, start your engines. Let the oil flow." President Donald J. Trump. Now, we have a lot of breaking news on this subject, so some of this will be a little hard to pin down, but very, very positive direction for all of it. The president did indicate yesterday that the deal is going to be signed in some official capacity on Friday. It's believed to be in Geneva, Switzerland, that that'll take place. The president saying that this is going to bring peace and security to the whole region, and that a lot of presidents, he said, quote, "many presidents have tried to make peace with Iran. All have failed before me. The leaders of the region have,

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0: rising from the heart of the swamp, a beacon of truth is casting its light. 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Here's Vince Colonnaise.
1: All right, 844-484-3872, 844 the USA. That's the way to join us today. From coast to coast, from sea to shining sea. So much breaking news today as a memorandum of understanding is now officially electronically signed by the head of the Iranian parliament, as well as the president of the United States and the vice president of the United States, ahead of what's expected to be an official signing on Friday this week in Switzerland. Before we get there, though, the vice president of the United States was on CBS this morning trying to explain to the slow-witted people in the media how all of this works.
2: Yeah, Gail, as you know, with sometimes with these agreements, there are some diplomatic protocols, some technical things to work out. But we plan to release the full text this week. We want the American people to see it. But we've also seen, of course, some misreporting about what's actually in the agreement. We've seen some accurate reporting about what's in the agreement. I think the most important thing for the American people to appreciate is that what this agreement does is really twofold. On the one hand, it ensures that Iran will never have a nuclear weapon, while simultaneously opening the Strait of Hormuz. You already see oil prices from a high of $126 a barrel down to about $80 a barrel today. That's a lot of progress. But it also, Gail, fundamentally extends a hand to Iran and says, look, if you guys are willing to honor your obligations, if you're willing to allow real inspections of your nuclear program, then we will welcome you back into the world economy. I think what the President of the United States wants to do is turn over a leaf of 47 years of a failed relationship between the United States and Iran, but that requires the Iranians to actually honor it their end of the bargain. So when people say that billions of dollars of assets will be released, that's not true. What is true is that Iran will have a much better and much more prosperous future if they meet the obligations they make in this agreement. We'll, of course, see. That's one of the things we're going to work out in the technical talks that will follow the official signing on Friday.
1: Yeah, all right. So, again, how many ways can they possibly say this? They get nothing unless they deliver. You're allowed to

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8: 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From sea to shining sea. 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You would love it. You would love it. It's great. It's a separate program from what we do here on the radio show. I'm doing 4 hours a day. I do an hour of the podcast, 3 hours with you here on radio. I love every second of it. You're the best audience anywhere. But if you'd like more, we've got the great podcast. You can also get us on Rumble, rumble.com/Vince. We do it live. We do the video program live, 8 a.m. Eastern each morning, it's a lot of fun. We got a great Rumble chat going, live feedback, big conversation happening around all of the events going on in the news each day. So thank you to all of you who joined me for all of it. I appreciate that. And for those of you who haven't joined the full marathon yet, you can do it. Join us on the podcast at some point. It'd be great to have you. I want to share with you as we navigate this emerging Iran memorandum of understanding. Remember, this is not a full-blown deal. This is not the finalized deal. This is going to be a memorandum of understanding. It's the start of a more detailed conversation about how to achieve these goals of fully denuclearizing Iran, destroying the nuclear material, getting it out of the country. This is the beginning of a process. It's not the end of something. I've seen a lot of freaking, I can't believe we have a new deal. We don't have a full-blown deal. We don't have a full-blown deal. There's no trust here. The president doesn't trust Iran. This is all going to be based on their actions. If they act in a way that we desire, they will begin to get some of their privileges back. Some of the sanctions will go away. Then some investment can come in from the Middle East to help build Iran into a more prosperous and sane future, but only under the circumstances that they give us what we want. No side deals, no secrets. Nothing. What do you think this is, an Obama arrangement? Don't be stupid. This is a Trump deal. Trump knows what he's doing here. So one of the big stories this weekend in the midst of all of this is that President grabbed Benjamin Netanyahu by the shirt collars and shook him a little bit again. This has happened a couple times. The president and Benjamin Netanyahu is not always going to be on the same page in terms of strategy, how to achieve something. Netanyahu's got Israel to be concerned with. The president has the United States to be concerned with. So, of course, they're not going to see eye to eye on everything. They shouldn't. And it's a reminder, as I go through this, it's yet another reminder that nobody's pulling Trump's strings on this. President Trump doesn't work for Benjamin Netanyahu. He's not the puppet master.

0: from SoCal to the Bay, up and down the Golden State and beyond. Yeah. It's the John Phillips Show.
1: And a very happy Monday to you at 12:06 in the West. It's the John Phillips Show. Mr. Randy Wang's in Culver City.
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1: We have a crash in Mountain View. It's on the Rengsdorf on-ramp to southbound 101. A car and a dump truck involved, and you're backed up from Oregon Expressway. North 101 San Francisco, slow from 280 to Hospital Curve. And then also in San Francisco, a crash southbound 280 before 101. A semi-truck and a car.
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7: What's in the deal? I'm Chris Foster, Fox News. President Trump says a lot of great things are going to happen in the Middle East right now with a preliminary deal signed to end the conflict with Iran. He says the wording will be announced sometime after a signing ceremony Friday in Geneva, Switzerland, but the deal is signed, he says.
8: There are still some big issues that need to be worked out. One of the biggest, the Strait of Hormuz. President Trump posting on Truth Social earlier, ships are starting to move, many loaded up with oil out of the Strait of Hormuz, but reports that Iranian state media said Tehran only agreed to free passage for the 60-day negotiation period, and that in the future they plan to collect payments from ships transiting the strait. The interim deal also doesn't tackle Iran's nuclear program. President Trump has been adamant that Iran can't be allowed to obtain a nuclear weapon and that the U.S. would eventually go in to collect the, quote, nuclear dust, but details remain scarce.
7: Fox's Max Gordon in Dubai. The Dow is up 480 points today. Oil prices are down around 3%. There's a search in New Jersey for the driver of a van that hit an Immigration and Customs Enforcement agent.
9: ICE telling Fox the agents were conducting a targeted traffic stop. So they say they knew exactly who they were looking for, had been following this person, trying to track down that target during the investigation. But the driver wouldn't stop, wouldn't pull over. And authorities say he just sped off and hit one ICE agent with the van. That agent opened fire. And according to local police, at least one of those bullets hit the back of the van.
7: Fox's Alexis McAdams were told that ICE agent is not seriously hurt. California Governor Gavin Newsom says he and his wife are under criminal investigation by the Justice Department, and that who they should be looking at is President Trump.
10: This country does not belong to you. It does not belong to your cronies. And we're going to fight your lawlessness. And we're going to continue to remind the people of this country of your corruption.
7: A source tells Fox there are several investigations going on at the people around Governor Newsom, including his former chief of staff and his wife Jennifer, that one having to do with taxes. 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
15: We have a crash in Mountain View. It's on the Rangsdorf on-ramp to southbound 101. A car and a dump truck off to the side. I'll look out for another crash in San Jose, North 880 before Coleman. Everybody made it to the side of the road. And San Francisco, a semi-truck and a car collided southbound 280 before 101. They're in the second lane from the right, and you're backed up.
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34: 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And John Phillips is just the man to lead the charge. 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
36: Faithful. Since 2005, game days have been heard on these airwaves with moments like this.
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1: And we continue at 1:05 in the afternoon on the John Phillips Show. Mr. Randy Wang's in Culver City.
2: 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But I got 6 crime blotter stories, so it's summertime already.
1: 800-222-5222 is telephone number, 1-800-222-5222. It is our pleasure to welcome our next guest to the program. She is the senior national political correspondent for Real Clear Politics and author of the book, Fool's Gold, The Radicals, Con Artists, and Traitors Who Killed the California Dream and Now Threaten Us All. 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
3: Thanks so much for having me, John. How are you?
1: I'm good. Earlier today, we learned from California Governor Gavin Newsom that he is being investigated by the Department of Justice, the federal Department of Justice, not the California Department of Justice. He says it's related to a business venture that his wife, the first partner, Jennifer Siebel Newsom, is involved with. You, in your book and other writings, have covered the side hustles of the Newsom family quite extensively. Can you speak to what Gavin Newsom talked about earlier today and just exactly what is Jennifer Siebel Newsom doing that the feds are looking at?
3: Well, yes, we were one of the first to elevate this, expose, really, her nonprofits that she has and her dealings with them that are very partisan and very, we call them gender justice documentaries that she makes with these films. But she takes money from a lot of Gavin Newsom donors and a lot of businesses that have business before the state. And they say they see no problem with that, as the Newsoms did. They seem to have say, you know, it's okay because in California, these so-called behested payments are legal. In fact, as we've talked about before, John, she's taken a lot of money from PG&E. She's taken money from tribes, millions of dollars from one specific tribe that was fighting a smaller tribe's ability to have a casino near them. All of this kind of dirty money, PG&E is the number one cause of wildfire deaths in California and the most devastating wildfires across in the northern and central part of the state. So they stopped finally taking money from PG&E, but not after she already took the together combined, as we note in the book, a combined $700,000 for to both his campaign coffers and her nonprofits.
1: And then what about the distribution of these films? Where do those films go?
3: Mm-hmm. That's the sickening part to me, and that's what I was most outraged about. And I do have an open records request into this. Now, Gavin Newsom is fighting that that request. But so she screens these films for a fee in public schools, not only in California, but across the whole country. And so she takes a fee. She has said in her own material that we looked at on her website and other places in her curriculum, she has screened these to 5,000 schools. So she's making a tidy little profit from her so-called nonprofits, and she's taken a lot of money, as the California Post found in their investigation, just on her salary alone. But if you read this is all news breaking today that the feds are investigating the Newsoms, but it appears that they're looking at the taxes that she did it or did, she didn't likely didn't pay all of her taxes. That's an easy get. You know, as you know, it's always about the taxes at first, and then you can expose other corruption. But she took a $1.8 million in salary over the last 10 years from this nonprofit. That's pretty high comparison to the money she's bringing in for it. And she sent $2.1 million to her production company, Girls Club Entertainment, which is a for-profit company. So all of these little nonprofit shell games that are big-time business in California, the Newsoms are involved directly in them.

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0: No, you generally cannot get hot mustard sauce at a Filipino restaurant. Hot mustard sauce is usually associated with Chinese food.
1: Well, that's what I enjoy.
0: Lumpia are not egg rolls.
1: I didn't even know they existed until an hour ago.
0: I feel like we're going to need to broaden your horizons about Filipino food.
1: 800-222-5222 is the telephone number, 1-800-222-5222. Well, now that we are, well, a couple of weeks removed from the election, there is a lot of complaining going on in various quarters about California's top two primary system. The Republicans don't like it. The Democrats don't seem to like it. So that leads to the question, who the hell wants it?
0: For more on the complaining about our top two primary, here's a report from ABC7 in the Bay.
2: Now to your voice, your vote in the lead up to the June 2nd election. The crowded race for governor brought renewed scrutiny for California's top two primary system, in which the top two vote getters advanced to the November general election, regardless of their political party.
3: ABC 7 Eyewitness News political reporter Monica Madden examines whether the system is working as intended.
1: No, no, it's not.
0: How was it supposed to be intended to work?
1: It was supposed to get moderate Republicans elected and moderate Democrats. It was supposed to benefit someone like Matt Mahan. And guess what? He lost.
0: You know, it's so funny because that was the same argument that they've used in the Bay Area, that that's why we need ranked choice voting. You're going to get much more moderate candidates. You won't have people pulled to all these ideological extremes. And Johnny, what did ranked choice voting get us in Oakland?
1: Shangy.
4: That's right. I like that. That was amazing.
1: But that's the way it's always worked. Instead of getting someone who has experience, you end up with some random person. Well, guess what? If you take ranked choice voting and you put it in every single election is going to be like a version of the movie King Ralph. And trust me, you don't want that.
5: California switched to the top two primary in 2012, promising less partisanship and more competitive races. But this year's crowded governor's contest really raised new questions.
6: Most states let political parties choose their nominees before the general election. But in 2010, California voters approved a new system, giving voters the same ballot regardless of party. Most of the time, California still gets a Democrat versus Republican matchup, but not always. And this year, fears of two Republicans advancing in the race for governor sent shockwaves.
0: That got people to actually pay attention to the race.
1: Well, I can think of two races in particular where lockouts actually happened. One is the race for insurance commissioner, where voters in November will not have the choice of a Republican versus a Democrat. They'll have the choice of a Democrat who is closely aligned to Ricardo Lara and a Democrat who is a socialist. In the Orange County congressional race that involved Ken Calvert, an incumbent congressman, and Young Kim, an incumbent congresswoman, both of the Republicans finished first and second, meaning the Democrats are going to be locked off the November ballot in that particular race.
0: So they're going to buy a bunch more ads on this station then?
1: Probably.
0: It's like the only political money we got. And those ads were weird.
6: Democratic leaders calling on lower polling candidates to drop out. At the time, that included now nominee Javier Becerra.
0: Yeah, isn't that funny? When Rusty comes up with this plan, all right, we got to make sure that only the viable candidates like Eric Swalwell move forward. We really need Javier Becerra to drop out.
1: Oh, that's what they wanted all of them to do. They wanted Becerra out. They wanted Villaraigosa out. They wanted Betty Yee out. They wanted Tony Thurman out. I think they wanted Matt Mahan out because they wanted to make room for Eric Swalwell. Imagine being one of those candidates and sitting through that pitch. You know, we know you spent your entire life in politics and you've worked your way up the food chain to get to a point where you can run for governor. But you see, we have this guy that we think is really the future. We think he's got an impressive resume, great credentials, and is impeccable on ethics. He's a guy you can really

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1: A two-car wreck in Palo Alto, southbound 101 at San Antonio Road. Everybody's on the shoulder. And another wreck in Walnut Creek, north 680 before Geary, also off to the side. A crash in Fremont cleared from lanes at south 880 before Mission. You're still delayed from Fremont Boulevard south. And then Hayward, south 880 after 92 was
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7: The deal in place. I'm Lisa Lucera, Fox News. President Trump says the agreement with Iran is ready to go with a formal signing set for Friday in Switzerland. The core of the deal, the reopening of the Strait of Hormuz, a key waterway for oil.
8: The strait is already partially opened, as you know, there. Doing a little hunting for a couple of mines that they've already found. But it's essentially ships are starting to go out now. On Friday, it'll be completely open.
7: Senate Democratic leader Chuck Schumer says details must be revealed.
9: The American people need to know exactly what's in the deal. Trump must brief Congress and the public on the details of his understanding with Iran immediately and end this war once and for all.
7: The White House has said no money has changed hands and there hasn't been any loosening of sanctions to get Tehran to sign off on the agreement. A B-52 bomber crashed shortly after takeoff this morning at Edwards Air Force Base in Southern California. No immediate information on any injuries. Video from the scene shows a plume of smoke rising from the Mojave Desert. California Democratic Governor Gavin Newsom says the Justice Department is investigating him and his wife, claiming he's being targeted as he considers running for president in 2028.
10: Sources familiar tell Fox News that the investigation has actually been ongoing since 2025 and that the probe is based on whistleblower complaints related to Newsom and his wife's personal finances.
7: Fox's Kevin Korg. Jennifer Newsom issued a statement writing in part, there are clearly no boundaries to what Donald Trump will do to get his way or to challenge those who get in his way. The Justice Department has not yet commented. Wall Street solid gains for stocks and oil prices were lower as the U.S. and Iran a tentative deal. The Dow gained 468 and closed at a new record high. The S&P up 795. 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
2: We have a crash on the lower deck of the Bay Bridge. It's right after the tunnel. Second lane from the left blocked. This crash does involve a motorcycle. You are backed up into San Francisco all the way to the eastbound 80 Skyway, which is then backed up from 101. Altamont Pass, a crash. Eastbound 580 before 205. On the shoulder, a delay from North Flynn Road.
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2: 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Now, the Great American Comeback story continues, and this is the year that you can find your dream home or get the most of your hard-earned money out of your current home. 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
20: 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Now, broadcasting from the underground command post, deep in the bowels of a hidden bunker, somewhere under the brick and steel of a nondescript building.
19: Org today.
20: Is here. Now, broadcasting from the underground command post, deep in the bowels of a hidden bunker, somewhere under the brick and steel of a nondescript building, we've once again made contact with our leader, Mark